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14: Okay, Fox Sports Radio Studios. So only got like a minute and a half, but Ephraim, here's the premise. Warrior fans are like, dude, we should just sign anyone. Are you going to bring in anyone new? So some of them are sort of like, why not? When the name Russell Westbrook comes up.
15: Oh, God.
14: Thank you. Would you like to take a moment and explain to Warrior fans why not?
15: Because he doesn't fit your system. And he fits his system. And he's been a great player. He's a Hall of Famer. He's MVP. But Russell plays within his system. And if it's not conducive to yours, it doesn't work. That's why a player of his caliber has been, if he signs with them, what, eight teams? When has that ever happened? When has that ever happened?
14: It hasn't.
15: That's crazy. There's a reason. There's a reason.
14: Did you enjoy having him?
15: No.
14: Did you
15: look?
14: Enjoy
15: I love him as a player. I love his energy, but boy, oh boy!
16: Hell no!
15: Goodness gracious! It was not a good fit.
14: Just wanted to get that on tape so that if I need it, I can get the Fox Sports Radio producers to send that to me I can share it to the Warrior
15: send
14: fans
15: it.
14: So they know. All right. Speaking of the Warriors, I think the craziest opinion I've ever heard by an ex-athlete was uttered over the weekend. That's next. We are Fox Sports.
17: Skechers Elite Athlete OG Anunoby has been making history.

0: I'm not so sure if we're going to see a lot of Stenson Bennett. You know, you got to keep him healthy. I think he's going to be the second stringer. I know they have the kid.
1: Wait, hold on a second. So now you've reached the point where you're worried about playing your backups in the preseason so they don't get hurt.
0: Well, it's just because they have four quarterbacks. It depends if they have four or three. I know they have the – who's that rookie that they have from Texas? I don't know much about him that they signed, the Rams did. Is Matthew Caldwell. So I wonder if he's going to, you know, get any snaps also. That's why I didn't know if they were going to play him and two other quarterbacks. That way you can't play your second stringer all that much.
1: Do you realize that you just claimed Matthew Caldwell from Texas – where he took like nine snaps all season long. The dude played, I was looking at this a couple of days ago. I don't know how you pulled that out of your backside.
0: I don't know much about him. I didn't know.
1: Yeah, no one knows anything about Matthew Caldwell. He was on the Longhorns roster last year as their backup to Arch Manning. He ended up playing in seven games, but he played at four different colleges.
0: Oh,
1: he played
0: wow.
1: at Jacksonville and didn't start, but I think six games in his entire career and only three at the Division I level. He played at Jacksonville State, at Gardner-Webb, at Troy, and at Texas. And jeez. Arnie's trying to sell you on how much we're going to see him for who, the Rams?
0: Yeah, I think he's their fourth quarterback, so I didn't know if they were going to play him for like the fourth quarter or something. Yeah,
1: listen, you can no longer start to claim that the preseason is the free season when you're trying to give us a scouting report on a guy that never even started a game his last year in college. And now you're like, yeah, this Matt Caldwell guy, he's pretty good. But, yeah, those stories are sometimes the best, right? guys that you hadn't heard of, guys that you've exactly. like never seen much of. These are usually the best, man, whenever it gets to the preseason. So I'm here for you. But listen.
0: Thank you.
1: Listen, we've got to get your picks at some point, right?
0: Yes, yes.
1: All right. We'll dive into those coming up next hour in our final hour. But next hour, we'll get your precursor to the picks. Our man Todd Furman joins us live from Vegas in hour two on Fox Sports Radio. We are Sports.
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11: 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A black man from the projects comes forward with information about the case.
13: He says the police are his friends.
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12: We don't have to do this. 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
14: 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I'm Christian Spicer. I'm a writer, podcaster, and a huge fan of The Last of Us. In this show, we'll be recapping the story of part one while diving deep into the making of. We'll be talking to people like writer and creative director Neil Druckmann.
15: At first, they don't like each other. And by the end of it, they're going to love each other like the way a parent loves a child or a child loves their parent, and they're willing to do anything for each other.
14: You'll hear from voice actors like Ashley Johnson and Troy Baker.
16: I feel like the line is blurred between me and Ellie at this point.
17: She may be a monster, but for right now, she's a little girl, and I can't abandon a little girl.
14: And we'll be talking to some of the developers who created the game from the ground up.
18: And I could sense how different this game was from any other game that existed before.
19: The fact that the game has both a clicker ripping your throat out and Ellie telling you a joke from a joke book, I think that makes for just a really rich and multifaceted experience.
20: You want us to just leave you here?
21: Yes.
22: There's no way that
21: I will not turn into one of those things.
16: How could you not know what loss is in this world? I mean, everyone has lost someone.
14: We'll also give you what we've all been waiting for, a behind-the-scenes look into the making of the long-awaited sequel, The Last of Us Part II.
15: Definitely this is more of Joel's story, the first game, whereas the second game is definitely more of Ellie's story.
16: Even if I weren't a part of it, I would be blown away.
22: I struggled for a long time with surviving. No matter what, you keep finding something to fight for.
14: Subscribe now so you don't miss a thing.

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LeVar Arrington, really Brady Quinn, Jonas Knox with you. 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

0: for 25 years ago and became really good friends.
1: Best friends.
0: Mm-hmm, because we had two things in common. Number one, we like to argue about everything, driving, food, music.
1: No, we don't. And number two, when things annoy us or they perplex us or just don't seem to make any sense, whether it's something in the news or in our personal lives, we go, really, no, really.
0: And then we have to find answers.
1: So we created a podcast called Really, No, Really. It's about finding the answers to all the things that make us go, really, no, really. Jerry Seinfeld wondered why they refused to make the stall door go all the way to the floor in a public bathroom, but he didn't get an answer. We did, by reaching out to an expert.
0: And talking dogs. Really? No, really? We spoke to the pet parent of a dog who's become a social media star to find out if pressing buttons on a soundboard with a paw or a nose is truly communicating or they're just showing off.
1: Competitive eaters, they don't chew during competitions. How about that?
0: Really? No, really?
1: That's what we heard. So we spoke to some of the biggest champions of the hot dog eats hot dog world of competitive eating to get the answer. And those are just a few of the things we'll explore on the Really Know Really podcast with Jason Alexander and Peter Tillins.
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0: Eric Bieniemy returned to the team today after a two-week absence following the shooting of his wife. He missed 11 practices, and he was with his wife, who was allegedly shot by the couple's son at the family's home. I haven't heard an update on Mia Bieniemy, his wife. I don't know. Have you seen anything? She's being treated for serious injuries, but and multiple gunshot wounds. But I haven't had a health update on her. James in Virginia. Hi, James.
1: Oh, thank you for taking my call, brother. Happy Monday, DP, Danette. Salute the Commanders, man. Big time, all the time, every time. And yes, DP, you're all right, man. I do have bad days, but most don't see it. But my wife surely does, and I love her to death, man. And the bet was for the 49ers not making the NFC Championship game, man. I kept putting it off and putting it off, and I couldn't think of a better time to do it than celebrating my son's first birthday, man. He turns one next Monday. So there was a smash cake, and we had a wonderful time. And as you saw, man, my daughter really, really enjoyed putting that cake in my face, man. Real quick, a worst for me, man, Laramie Tunsil going down for Washington, man. I called him last week, and he was one of the key people that I pointed out. And losing all-pro left tackle, man, is never good. But the season tugs on, man. Salute the Commanders. And my best of all, man, is – unreal, a documentary on Netflix, man. When I was a kid, I used to watch wrestling with my dad a lot, and I really fell off. And it just gives you a behind-the-scenes look, man, and it really drew me in, man, to see how they make the sausage, man. And it's really art that those gentlemen do, and the crazy theatrics that they put on, man, is something real to watch how they do that, man. So I'm going to shout out Unreal and the WWE, man. Y'all have a wonderful day, gentlemen. Thank you so much. Salute the Commanders.
0: All right, James, thank you. And James sent in a video of him smashing himself in the face with a cake. Yes, Marvin.
2: James hung up, but I wanted to salute him as a fellow black father.
0: Oh. And when Marvin saw James in Virginia, he's like, wait a minute. He's what?
2: I definitely put the H, the emphasis, why?
0: What?
2: I was like, oh, man, there's Malik, there's Jamal, there's James. I was like, he's white.
0: This day in sports history, Paul.
3: I've never heard of this guy before. 1947, pilot William Odom completed the all-around world flight with the record of 73 hours and 5 minutes solo around the world. Imagine, like, you want to get a quick nap. That's a tough situation. 73 hours to do the whole world. 1947.
0: Yeah, but didn't he have to stop for gas?
3: Yeah, but like after like 12-hour flights, he'd make a stop.
0: Todd, what did you learn today?
4: Rob in Boise suggests you take a few shots of your favorite whiskey before giving that wedding speech.
0: Dylan.
5: Todd's not afraid of Adam Vinatieri.
4: Bring it on, Adam.
0: Marvin.
2: No more planes for your dog.
0: No, for Winnie. Paul.
6: Beep, beep, beep.
0: Had it's as good as it gets. It's Dude Wipes. Extra large, flushable Dude Wipes. Todd says they're life-changing.
4: They really are.
0: 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Dude Wipes, best clean pants down. 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
17: In 2005, investigators in Palm Beach, Florida, began uncovering a dark secret.
18: A lot of girls knew about it, and a lot of girls were doing it.
19: If anybody asks if you're over the age of 18, just go ahead and go with it.
17: There was a wealthy man in Palm Beach who was offering young girls a way to make money. That man was Jeffrey Epstein, and he had set up a system designed to bring him underage girls. Local police and the federal government would investigate and, by their count, find dozens of victims. Epstein would become one of the world's most infamous predators, a man who could have faced decades in prison but served just 13 months in his own wing of a county jail.
20: Why would you cut this deal with Jeffrey Epstein?
17: Epstein's abuse would span years and cross state lines.
21: New York, Palm Beach, New Mexico, Paris, Virgin Islands, and each one of those residences is an alleged crime scene.
17: I'm ABC's Mark Remillard, and with a team of journalists from the ABC News Investigative Unit, we've traveled around the country to look at Jeffrey Epstein and the allegations of his horrifying

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2: 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Who were they? What made them so notorious? How did the internet, or sometimes the algorithm, choose them? And what does a person do when they're suddenly confronted with more attention than the human psyche can handle? Take The Dress, a story that went uber viral in early 2015 in spite of being, well, kind of a boring optical illusion. A mother of the bride in Scotland took a picture of a dress she was thinking about wearing to her daughter's wedding. But she saw the dress as blue with black lace, and her daughter saw it as white with gold lace. One BuzzFeed post later, every single person on the internet was talking about the dress. But to me, the dress is a story about the last couple of months when the internet was still sort of fun. It was shortly before the stories that spread across the internet stopped being driven by exploited millennials with useless arts degrees and started being decided by algorithms hell-bent on growing internet usership at all costs. And on a long enough timeline, the story of the dress is one entangled with abuse and media exploitation. Internet history is a tricky thing to be invested in. 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With the team at Cool Zone Media, we're taking these characters' 16th minute of fame to see what their moment meant to them and what it says about us.
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12: What was the question?
13: Yeah, I wanted to ask both you guys this because this is something I'm struggling with. I've kind of come in love with the idea of that either a sport is either about consistency or about moments, and football absolutely is a sport that is about moments. And I'm just wondering, do either of you guys put a premium on, is there a specific moment of Ben Roethlisberger you think, you know, you hear about the Heisman moment, like, is there a Hall of Fame moment from Ben Roethlisberger out there? Because I'm struggling to think of one.
12: I think it's the Super Bowl 43 pass to Santonio Holmes. And while I remember Santonio Holmes tiptoeing in the back of the end zone, that drive that they had with 2 minutes left was right after a highlight that we saw a lot of this past weekend, and that was Larry Fitzgerald taking the slant from Kurt Warner to the house in that game to give the Cardinals the lead late. There are a lot of plays. James Harrison's highlight is big at the end of the first half of that game, but ultimately they needed the Santonio Holmes touchdown catch that was thrown by Ben Roethlisberger, and I think all of that is Roethlisberger included. So I would say that that would be the point of it. He also started from day one. Your point about the allegations that were made, he was suspended by the NFL in 2010 for 4 games. I think that will be an argument used against him to be in the Hall of Fame. There's something about the power of the Pittsburgh Steelers that I just think is too much. And so that's why I think he's going to be in, but we'll find out in 6 months when the Hall of Fame class of 2027 is announced. You can guarantee, though, Gronk and Adrian Peterson will be locks. They are, no doubt about it, first ballot Hall of Famers, and they will be going into Canton next year at this time. Yesterday at this time, there was a baseball player just really didn't maybe had enough of it, Monty, you would say. Just sick of it and didn't want to deal with it anymore.
0: I just like, I hold on to grudges. So I really related to this. And I was like, I do the same thing. Chris Sale was very upset about a balk call on Saturday when Atlanta was playing the Yankees. That gave the Yankees the lead. They both ended up scoring after this. So, and the Yankees still won. It wasn't the game-winning run, but it did give the Yankees the lead when they called the balk on him. And so yesterday they played, I think it was the third and final game of their series, and Atlanta does avoid the sweep. But before the game, Chris Sale is arguing with the umpire about that balk call from the day before. And the umpire before the game starts just ejects him. And I was like, I get that. Not only do I hold on to grudges, I would have done the same thing, but also I would be like, you want me to go inside and watch the game from AC? Less. Say less. Bye.
12: Do you like those TikToks that always say, like, the stress in your life is only you holding on to it?
0: Yes.
12: You know, or like,
0: oh, yeah, yeah.
12: Or
0: the, oh, like, for sure.
12: But it sounds so simple to just let things go. No. Let it slide.
0: No. Especially when you feel like you were so right and they were so wrong.
12: Yeah.
0: You know what I mean?
12: I am a grudge holder as well.
0: Oh, so much I am.
12: I like to lock on and let go. I feel it probably brings us down, but I feel in a way it gives us strength.
0: Yeah, no,
12: there's a hardness to it.
0: I wish I was a better person, but I'm not. Right? I'm not.
12: And Chris Sale wasn't scheduled to pitch.
0: No, that's what was hilarious. It's hilarious. He knew what he was doing. You know, he's like, I just want to go inside, stay in the AC.
12: I admit that there was a point, and I told you this story before the show. It was somewhere sophomore, freshman basketball. I just didn't want to play. Like, I didn't want to play. And I was a starter. I immediately got two quick fouls because I just, this maybe say more of me as a competitor, but I don't know what the deal was, Monty, but I just remembered I was going in. I'm like, I'm just going to get two quick ones. I am not feeling this right now. What an awful mindset to have, but I did have it for that day. By the way, two quick ones. Guess what? Gotta go take a seat.
0: I didn't know how much you and Dejanay Carrington had in common. I had no idea.
12: Oh,
0: look at this.
12: Hashtag lazy privilege. I don't know if that was it, that I just was like, I'm just not feeling it. Or if it was because we had to play like in a cafeteria instead of like a gymnasium.
0: You were just like, I'm too good for this.
12: Maybe it was eighth grade. I can't remember. It was sometime. And it's been a while, but I do remember.
0: Were your fouls egregious?
12: No, but there was no way they were not going to call.
0: Okay.
12: Right? Like, yeah. They weren't cheap shots. I didn't draw blood on anyone.
0: No headlock.
12: No, you know how to not be in position.
0: Sure.
12: Right?
0: Right. Or, yes. Yeah. Absolutely.
12: Or like to hit someone on the arm as they're taking a shot that I didn't take their head off. Yeah, yeah, exactly. Like, oh, we're going to the line, shooting two, foul, 3-3. And now, guess what? Time for a sub. No subs here. Mount Rushmore, the worst nicknames in sports, next on Stu Gotts and Cover. We are
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25: A quiet residential neighborhood erupts in chaos. Carmine Galante, the feared boss of the Bonanno crime family, lies dead, his cigar still clutched between his teeth.
26: Masked men walked into Joe and Mary's luncheonette in Brooklyn today and gunned down Carmine Galante, a man believed to be the most powerful mafia chieftain in the country.
25: The execution sent shockwaves through the criminal underworld and set the stage for one of the most pivotal criminal cases in New York City history. From the minds behind the acclaimed television series comes Law and Order: Criminal Justice System. 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
25: 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But the murder of Carmine Galante marked the beginning of the end. Discover how a group of young prosecutors took on the mafia, and with the help of law enforcement, brought down its most powerful figures. I'm Anasika Nicolazzi, and from Wolf Entertainment and iHeart Podcasts, this is Law & Order: Criminal Justice System.
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28: Really?
29: Hey there, I'm Jason Alexander, and this is my dear friend, Peter Tilden.
30: Hey, Jay. By the way, the script says best friend.
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29: Mm-hmm, because we had two things in common. Number one, we like to argue about everything. Driving, food, music.
30: No, we don't. And number two, when things annoy us or they perplex us or just don't seem to make any sense, whether it's something in the news or in our personal lives, we go, really, no, really.
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30: 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Jerry Seinfeld wondered why they refused to make the stall door go all the way to the floor in a public bathroom, but he didn't get an answer. 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
30: 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How about that?
29: Really? 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
30: 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So we spoke to some of the biggest champions of the hot dog eats hot dog world of competitive eating to get the answer. 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
32: Green Bay Packers linebacker Micah Parsons told NFL media today that the most optimistic date for him to return to action would be week 6 of the upcoming season, ironically against, you guessed it, the Dallas Cowboys on Sunday Night Football at Lambeau Field. Parsons presently recovering from a torn ACL suffered in week 15 of last season. Veteran quarterback Teddy Bridgewater officially announced his retirement with a post on Instagram 40 minutes ago. Bridgewater, until yesterday, had been slated to be the Detroit Lions' backup quarterback to Jared Goff. Cleveland Browns head coach Todd Monken said today he has not decided yet whether Deshaun Watson or Shedeur Sanders will start their preseason opener against the Chicago Bears on Saturday. Telecast of the Hall of Fame game last Thursday between the Cardinals and Panthers drew 7 million viewers, largest audience for a Hall of Fame game in the last 5 years. I'm Isaac Lohenkron.
1: You want winners? He went 0 for 14 picking bowl games.
2: God bless football.
1: You want hot takes? He said Patrick Mahomes would be a disaster.
2: Really?
1: You want baseball news? He doesn't even know who Kyle Tucker is.
2: Oh, okay.
1: In his personal record book, Kevin Durant hasn't won a ring yet.
2: I'm just telling you that's what he's doing.
1: You're listening to the man who made falling upwards an art form.
2: It's crazy.
1: This is Stu Gotts and Company, live. And sitting in for Stu Gotts and Company, it's Dan Beyer and Monsi Bolaños.
12: A happy Monday to you as we are in for Stu Gotts and Company Live. But I feel like we're a part of the company as well. I get to hang out with Stu Gotts during the week, as does our executive producer, Jason Stewart. Isaac Lohenkron is at the news desk, and Chris Perfett is our technical producer. A fun Monday, Monty, and a weekend that we get closer and closer to more football, preseason games. Resuming from the Thursday Hall of Fame game. We'll be doing so this Thursday.
0: A lot of games on Thursday,
12: yes.
0: Too.
12: There's games Thursday, Friday, and Saturday this weekend. No Sunday games, which I was surprised next weekend. But then after that, there will be Sunday preseason games. And then after that, we've got week zero in college football. So football is, yeah, it is basically here. You also want to know why I know that football is almost here?
0: Why?
12: Little League is on TV.
0: Yeah.
12: And now, Isaac Lohenkron, he gave the eye roll. I know some people aren't fans of Little League. I love it just because I would like to go to a Little League park and try to hit home runs.
0: Yeah.
12: You know, just hit these monster dingers, seeing some of these kids. But it's gotten to the point where we're not even doing Southwest Region Championship game. We're doing the games leading up to it.
0: Oh.
12: Some say it's a little bit too much. I say it's Little League. There it is.
5: Yeah.
12: Thank you very much. Isaac Lohenkron, you liked that one.
0: He did like that one. That's good. At least someone did.
12: It's time for a Mount Rushmore Monday. Judging by Monty's response, she was not a fan of my joke. Isaac Lohenkron, can you be the judge of our Mount Rushmore Monday?
32: Yes, and I will go on a complete power trip on it. Yes.
0: That's right.
12: Perfect. All right. Do we have imaging? I'm here every day for Mount Rushmore Monday. Let's get to it.
1: Hey, you there.

0: in the state, whether it's the mountains, whether if they just have other things. And you go to Nuggets. No. No bueno. Taking Denver Nuggets.
1: That's a good point. They could be the Black Diamonds, and that would be like...
0: So many things they could be.
2: I never thought of that before.
0: They could be so many things.
2: When did Chicken Nuggets first start? It might have been before their franchise. That's interesting. Really?
3: They
0: do
3: should
0: they
3: have,
0: sell Nuggets?
3: They should have an alternate Tenders uniform.
0: Yes!
3: Right?
0: That would be funny. That would at least lean into it.
4: That would be cool.
0: You'd lean into it. I like that.
3: You don't eat meat anymore.
0: I don't, but I'll eat veggie nuggets.
3: Okay. I was going to say, there is a difference between nuggets and tenders.
0: Yes, there are.
3: And
0: I
3: so
0: agree
3: I
0: with
3: will,
0: you.
3: Differentiate depending on.
0: I totally agree.
4: The Denver saucy nugs.
3: All right, Jason, you're up at number six.
1: So Monsi just tapped into my third pet peeve, which is team names that aren't intimidating at all. Like no one's intimidated by a nugget. So if you guys all know my credentials, singular names, teams that don't nickname or update their nickname with a new city, and they're not intimidating. This one meets a lot of those qualifications. The Los Angeles Lakers, as Chris just mentioned 3 minutes ago. Lakers in Los Angeles.
3: It did kind of lose the sting because I heard it earlier. Yeah. Yeah.
0: Kind of, I had it on my list.
2: Kind of Silver sick. Lake on line one, by the way.
3: Toluca Lake as well.
2: Yeah.
3: Castaic.
2: Yeah.
1: I want to say... Some unoriginal person was just like, it's alliteration, the Los Angeles. Let's just keep the Lakers because it's alliteration. People love that.
0: Yeah.
3: All right, Chris, you're up at number seven.
4: All right, number seven. So this might rub some people the wrong way, but I think there is a tipping point. Jason doesn't like names that aren't intimidating. I think sometimes you can tip too far into being too aggro, too try hard with a name to make it unique and fierce and ferocious. And that line is when you start drawing upon mythological creatures, creatures that aren't real. Like how we have the Seattle Dragons in the UFL, the XFL, the second XFL.
3: Okay.
4: But this one isn't in the Big Four. This one is in the Big Four. I'm not going there. That's a little cheating. But I'm sorry. But when they named them the Seattle Kraken, I can't go there. That's too much. That is way too much to be
3: Cross
4: like, yeah,
3: the
4: we're the Kraken.
3: You.
4: Like, nobody's a Kraken.
0: That's not a real Kraken thing. I like Seattle Kraken. I think there's a tequila named Kraken. No, it's a rum.
4: It's a rum.
0: Thank you.
4: Yeah, spiced rum.
0: There we go.
3: On the heels of Chris, and I've got the next two picks here. Stuff that is just there. And I was going to do a double dose. I may hope for this other pick to last later on. I'll say this. I'm going to go with the Chicago Sky.
0: Okay.
3: It's not... Mm-hmm. It's the sky. It's not...
1: Awful.
3: It's not partly cloudy.
0: Yeah.
3: It's not... There's no storms. It's not even the thunder. It's just the sky.
0: When Chicago's full of storms and thunder and snow and sun and...
2: And such a cultured city with so much other stuff.
0: Yeah.
3: It's a big rivalry, though, when they play the team that doesn't have a sky. Wait, like what? Like that doesn't... No, so the Chicago Sky goes number... it's my second round pick at number eight.
0: Yeah.
3: And number nine, this was a part of it. This team changed their name because of pressure and wanting to have a more positive outlook. But then they just became very generic. They may be a ray of sunshine, but when I think of the Tampa Bay Rays, I think of guys named Ray. I had an Uncle Ray. He was awesome. Loved my Uncle Ray. They were better as the Devil Rays. And so losing the Devil for whatever reason was absurd to me. So just, I don't know if they wanted to include all species of actual rays. Maybe they couldn't be the Stingrays, but should have just kept it the Devil Rays. So the Tampa Bay Rays... my third round pick. All right, Chris, back to you.
4: All right. I might need a judgment from everyone on this. I have a backup pick just in case, but...
3: Worst nicknames in sports here on Stu Gotts & Company Live.
4: I really do not like how in Major League Soccer, half of the league is called City FC or City Name SC. Like Charlotte FC, Toronto FC... what's the other one? New York City FC, Nashville SC. Like, I know I'm picking a lot of them here, but I really do not like That is like saying New York, and I know we had this in the NFL with the Washington football team, and we all like that ironic.
3: Well, no, not me. I hated it.
4: Okay, great. Then you know what I'm talking about. Like the idea if you'd go to your, like I watch a lot of soccer. I'm the biggest soccer fan in Fox Sports Radio.
3: Yep,
4: be proud of that during the World Cup.
3: Mike Lingard in the final.
4: And no one around there, if you said, yes, I am following the Manchester, football team, everyone looking like you crazy. Like, no, we have nicknames for these things. And when you're in America and doing soccer, be unique. Be unique. I don't like any team in the MLS that's just SC or FC.
0: So you took a lot of teams then.
3: Yes. In this 28-round draft now, you took all
4: I assumed none of you were going to go to the MLS.
0: Well, that's where your assumption is wrong.
4: Oh, really? Wow.
0: Yeah.
3: All right. Well, your 22 options are off the board,
0: Monty. Yeah, luckily, I didn't have an FC one because I'm not bothered by that.
3: I wish there would be the Cincinnati FUs.
5: Yeah, they're called the Bengals.
3: The football universe. Cincinnati football universe. All right, Jason, you're up at third round pick, number 11.
1: This one kind of feeds into what Chris's explanation was for his Kraken. But this is one that I know Brody's going to appreciate. Brody likes himself dinosaurs, right?
3: Yes.
1: Okay. So when we were growing up, all the popular dinosaurs that we knew about, Tyrannosaurus Rex, the platypus, pterodactyl, we knew about the majors, right? And then a team name comes around and an expansion team comes around in the early 90s, coming off a real popular movie. I will say this. I had never heard of a raptor until Jurassic Park. So up until that point in time, I think nobody knew what a raptor was other than the few people that read the Crichton book until 1992 or whatever it was. Toronto becomes a team, and they call themselves the Raptors. That's kind of like a trendy pick. Because obviously the Raptors are not indigenous to Toronto. We all know that. They were in Africa somewhere.
3: The Raptors off the board at number 11.
0: I love the Raptors, though. But you're right. It doesn't make sense. I just like it. You're right.
3: That was a uniform that I first saw and was like, huh? And now we're all like,
0: The colors, everything
3: the
0: about it.
3: The pinstripes, the actual Raptor.
0: Yeah, all of it.
3: All right, Monty, you got back-to-back picks. Your final two.
0: Okay. All right. I've got some here. Let's see. All right. This one is just so easy to make fun of. If you hate the team, if you're, you know, like, it's just so easy to really make fun of the Browns. The Cleveland Browns. Like, everything with brown, aside from, you know, the color of my skin, usually brown is, like, associated with, like, something that's, like, dirty or, like, did you need to use the restroom?
3: Yeah, we know.
0: All of that.
2: Well, that's actually a real good fit, the way they played the last.
0: Right. You got to change it. It's too easy to make fun of you. It is way too easy to make fun of you. I'm taking the Cleveland Browns here.
3: Also, arrogance with it because of Paul Brown, like, naming it after his own.
0: Right. It's after his. Yes. Right. It's after. I even forgot about that.
3: Yes.
0: You're so right. Even that. But to me, it's just easy to make fun of you. It is too easy to make fun of you. So I am not a fan of that.
3: Which, by the way, just in history, I don't think anybody's going to have the Charlotte Bobcats.
0: Darn.
3: But they were named after Robert Johnson, the old owner, Bob.
0: Oh, like,
3: yes.
0: Okay.
2: Yeah.
3: Yes, he
0: sense.
3: Put that in their name.
0: That's silly.
3: And they no longer exist.
0: That's silly. And then for my final pick here, I'm going to take the soccer team Real Salt Lake City. Because there's a fake one?
4: Yes.
0: Is there a fake one? Because I don't think it's not Real Madrid, right? We're not saying Real Salt Lake City.
4: But they do say Real Salt Lake City,
0: like,
4: yes.
0: So what, like, I'm just like, is there a fake one? Like, I'm really Real Salt Lake City.
3: It's called St. George.
0: St. George. So let's get your real ass out of here because that ain't working for me.
3: Jason Stewart.
2: That might win it. That might be a walk-off right there.
3: By the way, Jason, Chris, and I had no chance of winning this when the game started. Isaac is obviously going to pick Monty.
0: Hello. Like,
3: That is
1: been
3: going
1: laughing
3: to be
1: at every line that Monty has said.
0: Well, you guys, step up your game.
2: Yeah, step up your game.
0: I told you we could switch. I would have gone first.
2: You all have one pick left.
1: So because of that, along the lines of Bobcats and Brown, I found this out when Dan and I went to this city last year to watch the Bills play in their stadium for the last time. I found out that a couple things are true. You need to look this up. Buffalo Bison are not indigenous to upstate New York. There's nothing. They called the city Buffalo for another reason. Maybe they were like, it was a big buffalo skin trading post on the Erie Canal, whatever. But there's no Buffalo Bison in upstate New York. One. Buffalo Bills? That was named after that, like, rodeo clown in the late 19th century. Buffalo Bill. I always thought that it was a bill was, like, just like a young, like, a calf bison. Until last year when I realized it's the Buffalo Bills. Some character that did a roadshow in the late 1800s.
3: Now this glorious alternate helmet in front of us of the Buffalo. By the way, I always thought that the red stripe was its eyes, but it's the horn, like when I was a kid. And I still can't unsee it. I still think it's like the eye of the buffalo. All right, Chris, your last pick.
4: All right. I actually got really worried Monsi was about to steal this from me when she took the Cleveland Browns. Because everything you were saying, Monsi, was absolutely correct, that it's easy to make fun of that this name if you hate them. However, I can't do half the jokes about it on the air. It also falls into a very weird and very disappearing realm of teams I think were named after jobs, but at the same time, it's so vague, and the context of it is so lost that it's just a dumb name, and it's 2026. We're allowed to say that the name Green Bay Packers is dumb, means nothing, and very easy to make fun of. And I know there's a lot of Packers fans out here that are going to want to come after me for it. All I'm going to say is, I don't care, Lions football. I hate that name, Green Bay Packers. I have never liked it. I've never enjoyed it. It makes no sense. And again, I can't say the jokes I want to say about the Packer name on the air. Jeez. I don't care, pack this.
3: Yeah. Ooh.
0: But they could say that right back to you.
3: Yeah.
0: You couldn't handle this package. So.
4: See, there it is. That you know what? Dan's right. Look at Ilo just going out there for a Bonzi job.
0: That was a great line, so trust.
1: Are you referring to like their offensive package or a defense like nickel and dime?
0: There's lots of packages we could be talking about.
4: A lot
0: about.
4: Of fudge to...
3: Okay. You know. Yeah, we understood, Chris. That was the part we were trying to avoid. All right. Now I got to follow that up. If you were to name your team, let's just say you were starting a team, I don't know, the WNBA. Okay, let's just say the Cleveland, they just announced their name as the Sirens. But if you were to name them the Cleveland Speed, I would be like, okay, fast, right? They're moving. But what about if I said Cleveland Speed Limit? You would be like, well, that's dumb, right? Why would you be the Speed Limit? That's exactly what the Toronto Tempo are.
4: Ooh.
3: Tempo is nothing but just being in rhythm. There's nothing extreme about it. There's nothing strong. The only tempo I want is a good tempo in my golf swing. Like, that is it. I think it is a mid-nickname and is only used for what Jason Stewart hates, and that's alliteration. There is nothing great about tempo. It's just, all right. So if the tempo finished sixth in an 18-team WNBA in 5 years, that's pretty good.
0: That's
3: with their
0: tempo.
3: Ninth, it's good. Three, too fast. You're too high. 15, too low. Yeah, it's a good tempo. Toronto Tempo. It's not good. It's not bad. It's just a rhythm. Final pick.
4: Can I throw one name out here we did not get to?
3: Well, let's see what Isaac, and maybe we'll have some clearing up to do. But Isaac, do you have the teams? Do you have the rosters?
5: I have the rosters, okay. So I can go over them right now and summarize and give my verdict later, whatever you want to do.
3: Yeah, let's do it all right now. Summarize and then give the verdict, and then we'll have what we left on the cutting room
5: floor. Monsi Bolaños. The Utah Jazz, Denver Nuggets, Cleveland Browns, Real Salt Lake.
3: Very Utah-centric.
5: And very Midwest.
0: Mountainous.
5: Mountainous, yes.
0: Yes.
5: Jason Stewart, Miami Heat, Los Angeles Lakers, Toronto Raptors or the Buffalo Bills, Chris Perfect, Philadelphia Phillies, Seattle Kraken, multiple MLS SCs and FCs, and the Green Bay Packers, and unfortunately, we don't have enough time to explain his reasoning. And finally, Dan Beyer, Houston Texans, Chicago Sky, Tampa Bay Rays, Toronto Tempo. Now, there is no last place finisher. I really loved how all of you guys actually had such great individual and unique reasoning. And a lot of this, I hadn't realized. I'd never thought about it, but you made outstanding points. Chris, in particular, I like the fact that you really went with some bold choices, particularly the Seattle Kraken and Green Bay Packers, which I'm a fan of those nicknames, but I understand your rationale. So across the board, all of you really gave our listeners a lot to think about. However, my verdict is in. And what clinched it for me, in every city in the world, there's a sky.
3: All right.
5: In every scene, in every city, there's a tempo. What really honestly put me over the top, I never thought of it. Why in the world, with all the great character and tradition in Chicago, are you naming a team the Sky?
3: Yeah.
5: Now, right? The rationale is because of the Chicago skyline. We'll call them the Skyline.
3: Right.
5: Even, you know, that would be a good nickname for a team in Cincinnati because of Skyline Chili. But along those lines, Tampa Bay Devil Rays is fine. When you talk about the Tampa Bay Rays, it's just a bunch of... I'm thinking Ray Romano. When you're thinking the Houston Texans, they already have a team in Dallas. They're the Texans, too. The one argument I did have with you, Dan, Los Angeles Californians, I see your point, but that could be an homage to that wonderful Saturday Night Live skit, the Californians. So all of you, hats off, and I think you should be part of focus groups for new pro sports expansion teams. But again, by the slimmest of margins, the Sky put it over the top for Dan Bye.
0: But who got second, third, and fourth? We got Dan. Who got second, third,
5: you
0: and fourth?
5: You were all, Dan was one, and the rest of you were tied for 1A.
3: You were second, Monty. You know it.
0: So you had, I had Sky next to Connecticut Sun, because your thing about the sky, yeah. I was like, oh, because the sun is only in Connecticut? There's no sun on the West Coast?
3: At least the sun is, like, burning hot,
0: but
3: right?
0: Like, yeah, I just was like, the sun, but I felt the same way with the sky, and I clearly should have used it. That's what got him.
5: Not necessarily. I think I've picked at some scabs with this
3: I'll
5: verdict.
3: Tell you, being the judge is no fun.
0: It's not.
3: You get one person to like you, and then three people hate you.
5: And if you're ticked off.
3: It happens to me every Monday.
5: Yeah. Well, it happened to you earlier this hour with your Roethlisberger thing, so that's a good point.
0: That's true. It's called balance.
3: Yeah, right. It's a good tempo we've got here. If you missed any of today's show, be sure to catch the podcast. 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Thank you, Monty.
0: You're welcome.
3: Coming up next, we have a craving for quarterbacks. Well, they do in one city in the NFL. 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
0: Who's got the edge in Minnesota for the Vikings QB1 job? Find out after Isaac Lowenkron gives us the latest of what's happening on this Monday. What's going on, Isaac?
3: Yeah, our other top story is in that same division, Dan, the NFC North, as Green Bay Packers linebacker Micah Parsons told NFL media today that the most optimistic date for him to return to action this season would be in week 6, ironically, against the Dallas Cowboys. Anyway, that will be settled at Lambeau Field on Sunday Night Football, conveniently in prime time. Parsons recovering, of course, from a torn ACL suffered in Week 15 of last season. And by the way, speaking of the Minnesota Vikings and speaking of the Green Bay Packers, another team in the NFC North, the Detroit Lions. They saw veteran quarterback Teddy Bridgewater announce his retirement. And he is Instagram official. That's where he announced his retirement. He had been slated to be the Lions' backup quarterback to Jared Goff. Staying in the NFC North, the Chicago Bears just signed receiver Ray McCloud. The Bears, in their preseason opener, will be hosting the Cleveland Browns on Saturday at Soldier Field. And today, Browns head coach Todd Monken said he has not decided yet whether Deshaun Watson or Shedeur Sanders will get the start in that one at quarterback. And finally, we have a trade to tell you about in the NFL. Moments ago, the New England Patriots traded offensive guard Caden Wallace to the Miami Dolphins for a draft pick. Dan and Monsey.
0: Thank you very much, Isaac. Now, I am on record on Fox Sports Radio last year, Monsey, in saying when the Browns were trying to figure out their quarterback room with Shedeur Sanders and Dylan Gabriel and Joe Flacco was there, and just everybody was there, Bailey Zappi, I felt that looking ahead to this season that Deshaun Watson was going to be a factor. I'm at the point on August 10th where now I say to myself, you know what, I think the Browns should start Shedeur Sanders. I think that's the best role for everybody involved, including Deshaun Watson in Cleveland. In Minnesota, I think it's the exact opposite. I don't think you allow the young guy, the incumbent, to try to win the job, and then if he doesn't, then you can just move on from him. I think it's a different case when it comes to J.J. McCarthy and Kyler Murray, and I have a sense that Kevin O'Connell feels the same way, because in comments that he made at camp yesterday, he said that he thinks that Kyler Murray is further along mentally than he thought he would be at that point of being the of understanding the Vikings offense and scheme. And it's may seem like an innocent comment, but I think that there's more to that, that as long as Kyler Murray can understand, because the only head start that J.J. McCarthy had on Kyler Murray was that he knew the offense because he had played in it. Otherwise, of experience, of ability, of mobility, Kyler Murray wins all of those. To now have Kevin O'Connell say that Kyler Murray is ahead in where he thought he would be sure makes it seem like all signs point to Kyler being the starting quarterback for the Vikings.
1: Yeah, I don't blame Kevin O'Connell for feeling this way either. I feel like with Kyler Murray, it's a safer pick. Like, you know, with J.J. McCarthy, it's like you don't know what you're going to get, and I mean that in a bad way. With Kyler Murray, it's like you kind of have a pretty good idea of what you're going to get. You go to Cleveland, and with Shedeur Sanders, it's like you don't know what you're going to get, but I feel more confident in Shedeur Sanders than what I saw J.J. McCarthy do last year. You know, like, I'd rather see Shedeur Sanders go out there. With Deshaun Watson, it's like, I have no idea what you're going to do. I don't know if you can still play. It has been, you have been so far removed from actually playing that I don't know what you're capable of. And because of everything that comes with it, I'd rather just have Shedeur Sanders out there and see what the young guy can do. In Minnesota, there's no reason why you throw the young guy out there. You see what he can do, and it's not good.
0: There's also the fact of, you look at that division, Monsi, the NFC North, all right? And you got the Lions, Packers, and Bears. We think all three could make the playoffs, possibly. So you can't afford to lose any ground early on by just seeing if J.J. McCarthy works.
1: Mm-hmm.
0: And I think that they understand that as well. Like, even with, in The reason I'm bringing the Browns into this is because it may seem foolish to say, well, why would a first round pick not get all of the opportunities as opposed to a fifth rounder? I think that J.J. McCarthy has had the opportunities, and they've gotten to this point because he hasn't answered the bell. So that is even in the rearview mirror of the Minnesota Vikings. Whereas if you're Cleveland, you could say that Shador is kind of thrown into the fire, didn't get the reps that he had wanted last year under that regime. New coaching staff as well. So there's different needs for it. I actually also think it would be good for Deshaun Watson actually to be put in a role where there could be some positive about Deshaun Watson. I don't know many people who look at Deshaun Watson in a positive light. And if you were to bring him off of the bench, if Shador doesn't work out, I feel that then you've got your answer with Shador. You gave him the opportunities. Unless it's just completely night and day on how they've been playing in camp, I feel like just even that narrative early on in Cleveland could help. And I think that the narrative's already been written. You got to get the ball to Justin Jefferson. Mm-hmm. You also brought in Juwan Jennings. You have Jordan Addison there. You got to get the football to those guys. And that's the main point. And that's why Kyler Murray is also a better option, because J.J. McCarthy has shown that he can't do that.
1: Yeah, the season is different for Minnesota than it is for Cleveland. The expectations are different going into the season. Right now, Cleveland is hoping to have a successful competitive season, but the Vikings are, no, last year was a fluke, and we're going to show that to you. And we're coming in with, I feel like, and everyone in that division thinks they can win the division. All four of them.
0: Yes.
1: You know, so Minnesota's approaching the season like that. They're different than what Cleveland is doing. So, yeah, to me, there's no question. The minute they signed Kyler Murray, I didn't think there was a real quarterback competition. I thought Kyler Murray is going to go throw the ball to JJ. Like, 100%. Yep.
0: Yes, and that's
1: not
0: sure
1: JJ,
0: seems,
1: sorry.
0: No, well, you're right, but it's JJ.
1: But it is JJ, but I didn't say JJ in the set. You know, JJ McCarthy. I'm going to call him 9.
0: I don't
1: know. Let's just call him 9 so no one's confused.
0: 9.
1: Let's just call him 9.
0: Week 9 is the time we may see J.J. McCarthy if Kyler Murray gets hurt. But
1: and
0: that's
1: acceptable.
0: The only 9 I want
1: that's
0: to
1: the
0: see.
1: Only time.
0: Yes, it shouldn't be week 1. They got the Packers to open up the season as well.
1: No. Like, Kyler Murray can do the job. Let him go out there.
0: And it's the Packers at home, I believe, as well. So that's one where you don't – like, that's – I don't want to say it's a must-win game, but for a season that sure seems like it's teetering, it is at home. It's also a 4:25 Eastern kickoff. Like, that's the one that you can't mess up. But I think Kevin O'Connell giving that sort of line, we'll find out when the Vikings open up the preseason this weekend on who is QB1 and who gets the start. But sure seems like it's trending towards Kyler Murray.
1: Makes sense.
0: She's Monty Bolaños. I'm Dan Beyer in for Stu Gotts and Company live here on Fox Sports Radio. Jason Stewart, Chris Perfett, and Isaac Lohenkron are with us as well. We've gotten some more nominees people wanted to add to our Mount Rushmore. I know Chris had a couple as well to add. Plus, the highlight of the weekend was what was said at the Hall of Fame ceremony in Canton on Saturday. And if you missed it, you won't want to miss this next here on Fox Sports Radio.
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10: 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Colin Cowherd. Stu Gotts and Company. 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
0: Hey, today, I am Dan Byer. She is Monty Bolaños. We are in for Stu Gotts and Company live here on Fox Sports Radio. Jason Stewart, Chris Perfett, and the aforementioned Isaac Lohenkron are here as well. Aloy from Compton says, we forgot the worst one when it came to worst nicknames in professional sports. He says the Cleveland Guardians, named after a bridge. Did I tell you why I like the Guardians?
1: Why do you like the Guardians?
0: Because it's so close, and I'm just going to say it for reference. It's really close to Indians.
1: Okay.
0: The inn has been replaced by the guard,
1: mm-hmm.
0: or by the gar.
1: Mm-hmm.
0: So it's still the Deans.
1: Gotcha.
0: But it's just Guardians.
1: Yeah.
0: Instead of, people may be against the name change for whatever reason, but if you are going to change it, it's original to them, it's original to the city, and it isn't that far off of what they were previously, and so I actually liked it.
1: It's not one of my favorites, but it doesn't bother me.
0: Sure.
1: That's what it is. I didn't know it was named after a bridge, but it doesn't bother me. Would I put it in my favorites? No. Jason Butler tweets in that we mentioned the LA Lakers. What about the LA Sparks other than wildfires and you're encouraging sparks? And it kind of made me chuckle a little bit. I didn't even think about that. I was like, you're right. That is not appropriate at this time.
0: We had about four of them up by us.
1: In LA. But the Sparks, I think that's not a bad name in general. Like, Sparks kind of works.
0: What about Chris Perfett? Any of these teams, any of your nominees that we didn't get to?
2: Yeah, actually, me and Jason Stewart here, we're actually having a conversation about Guardians because I thought that was one we missed. To be clear, it's not even a bridge. It is the, like, statue on the bridge, the Guardians of Traffic, I believe, right? Like,
0: yep.
2: it's
0: Yeah, I thought they were, like, the pillars or whatever.
2: Yeah, they're,
0: it is
2: like,
0: the
2: pillars on there. I think I walked past them one time. And I think Jason's on the other side of the argument that you have, that
3: it's funny.
2: He doesn't like how they didn't need to change too much about it.
3: I think that there was a bean counter in that final meeting, a marketing guy that said, hey, if we just change it to Guardians, we just change all the merch that we have now and put a GAU at the beginning. It'll save us this amount of money if we do that, you know.
0: When the nickname of the Redskins was changed to go to Commanders was so far opposite of it. And I hated the Washington football team. I just thought it's very pretentious. I know you like.
1: I prefer
0: like
1: the Washington football team over the Commanders, to be honest with you.
0: The Commanders to me was too much. I at least, like, in a way, like, I feel like they're still being able to honor their past with a little bit of a connection. I know Washington's trying to do it with their uniforms this year. They've got an alternate uniform and the new jerseys that they're wearing more resemble what they wore in the 80s and 90s. But I still like, I give Cleveland credit, even though people feel like it's awful.
1: Again, it's fine. It didn't make me feel too strongly one way or another, which I guess is a good thing.
0: I've come to appreciate it more. I think that's the perfect
1: way.
0: Over the weekend, I think people are starting to appreciate more and more. At least I hope they are. The speech given by Adam Vinatieri. Drew Brees had a long, great speech. The Roger Craig video speech that he had, very moving, considering he revealed his dementia diagnosis. That was very touching. I thought Laurie Fitzgerald did a great job. Luke Kuechly's speech, well done. But Adam Vinatieri is the one who had him laughing at the Hall of Fame ceremony, and it was the joke about Bill Belichick that really got him going in Canton.
5: I would repeat those last few statements about Coach Bill Belichick as well. Thank you for demanding excellence every single day. Your preparation, discipline, and attention to detail shaped far more than my football career. Unfortunately, Bill couldn't make it here today. There's a lot going on at UNC right now. He may be on a recruiting trip right now looking for the next Lawrence Taylor. I thought it was because training camp had already started. But in truth, it's because he's judging his girlfriend's cheerleading competition.
0: Now, you can tell, he kind of turned into comedian mode. Okay, didn't maybe land?
1: Yeah, I just, you know what it was? There was too much buildup. I felt like you could tell.
0: Right?
1: He's going to do a joke. He's going to do it. Where's the joke? Okay, he's not there yet. He's almost there. I'm going to take a sip of my water. He's still not there. Oh, he said it, and it wasn't that funny.
0: And that's why this one is the funniest of them all.
5: Pat McAfee's here in the crowd today. Great to see you, brother. The only person who enjoyed holding my balls more than my wife.
0: That's genuine laughter.
1: No, yeah, that's funny.
0: Real.
1: That's
0: perfect.
1: Funny.
0: And then, he added to it. He said at the end, in the off season,
1: right,
0: when there was no one there to hold for me, Pat McAfee was obviously his holder with the Colts. But that was the joke. That was the setup. That was perfect. That's the joke that really should have carried the weekend.
1: Yeah, it was quick, to the point. There was no setup. And the other one, too much of a setup.
0: The other one also seemed to maybe harken back to the roast of Tom Brady.
1: A little bit.
0: Where people were taking, like, shots. Like, this was just a true, great one-liner that he used. And yeah.
1: Original for
2: him. It's a lot of a setup for a joke we all know coming. We all know you're going to make fun of Bill Belichick's girlfriend.
0: Yes. And the punchline wasn't great, but hey, it's a tough spot, right? You got to make sure it works. But I will give Adam Vinatieri all the flowers in the world because I thought the Pat McAfee joke was good.
1: No, that was really funny. And again, it was only it for him. It was very personal.
0: Yes.
1: It was good.
0: And you just heard the genuine laughter in the background. That one really hit with the stadium. It was great.
1: It was.
0: We'll do it again tomorrow, Monty.
1: Okay, bye. We are
0: great.
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1: We are back on a Monday and ready to roll as we've got lots of stuff to get to after a very busy weekend in the world of sports. And we just have breaking news in the last 5 minutes or so as the Dallas Cowboys have given Quinnen Williams the contract extension that he had sought after. We'll get to that here very shortly. I'm Andy Everett. Shane Carter is the audio disseminator and producer of today's program. And there's nothing like breaking news 5 minutes before a show starts, which is way better than 5 minutes after it ends.
2: Oh, my God. How many times is like something broke? Literally
1: it's
2: 5 minutes.
1: 7:01.
2: On a Friday, too. Yeah. So we have to wait 2 days to talk about it. But this happened literally right before the show started. And you and I have been talking forever about, you know, potential extensions for George Pickens, about what they meant for the long-term cap ramifications. You know, would they trade him for multiple picks? I do think that his market, by the way, is somewhere in the terms of a first and probably a mid-round pick if they were to do that. But now the good news, Andy, with the Quinnen Williams extension, 3 years, 105.9, so 106, so about 35 and change a year. What that does is, one, it moves him out of the moves his free agent market further down the line, and two, it also opens up the cap space for next year, which means now they theoretically would have enough money to extend George Pickens if they wanted to. That, at the very least, Andy, there's no excuse about, like, well, they don't have the money to do it, right? That's gone. They have the space
1: now
2: to
1: go for it. The only excuse not to do it is we don't want to put $70 million into one position group.
2: And as we talked about last week, you know, the stats show that literally paying receivers all that money literally has no, like, direct effect on the success. It's literally going to be down to if they want to or not. CeeDee Lamb, by the way, you see what he said in camp, like, about an hour before the show? He said, like, he would do whatever it took to extend George Pickens. Well, apparently the Cowboys are thinking along the same lines. And I think, Andy,
1: so renegotiating CD's contract?
2: If they were to restructure his deal under its current guise, I think if I remember, he's signed through 2028. I can double check that real quick right now, as a matter of fact. CeeDee Lamb's contract, as this little spinning wheel of death pops up on my screen. just for perspective, Andy, the Cowboys came in with about like $5 million in space or something like that
1: for
2: this year.
1: And Quinnen gets $35 a year. That's his deal.
2: That's the average, exactly, which means if I had to guess, they probably front load a good amount of that on a sign-in bonus, which is what they typically like to do. And they would probably have the majority of it get eaten up in the back end. That's kind of how the Cowboys structure their contracts, is light up front, heavy in the back. Here we go. Okay, so CeeDee Lamb's deal runs through 2030 with void years beginning in 2029, and a void year essentially means, like, hey, if they pay him, you know, his base salary, the cap number is significantly lower. So at the very least, you're not getting rid of CeeDee Lamb under his current deal, for those wondering, until at least 2029. But if you were to restructure it, let's see, then that would potentially open up space to where you keep him probably till 2032. So he would be, what is this, 2026? He would be
1: 6 years older. What is he now, 26?
2: He'd be 33, which is kind of past the prime at that point, but you could theoretically do that. If they were to sign George Pickens with the new money, that would open up probably another $10 million based on the current market. But it would also mean, again, the conversation you and I have had before. Do you want to allocate the resources to the offense? Do you want to, you know, potentially, I think that would also mean, you know, does that mean you're going all in with Dak Prescott?
1: Let's see how much the defense improves this year and how much more is necessary to put into the defense. Here's my thought all along on George Pickens. I think

0: there as like a warm.
1: I'm guessing Kansas City was called. Houston was called. The teams that need wide receivers.
0: I don't know if Houston would, just because they don't really deal with the Cowboys that much. I don't know if the McNairs and the Joneses like each other.
1: I don't care. If you've got a player that can help me win, I don't care. I'll do a deal with the devil as long as I can win.
0: To be fair, Woody Johnson and Jerry Jones hate each other too, and they made the Quinn Williams trade.
1: So whatever deal is in place. I'm sure that they what would it be worth to you to get George Pickens? And the answer was not 2 first-round draft picks. Had it been 2 first-round draft picks or 1 and a 4th or something that they could have done, they could have gotten one of those top wide receivers in this year's draft. I think they would have done that just to be able to spend money in other places, because a rookie stud that could come in could eventually be as good as George Pickens.
0: You would hope, but again, like, if you're asking for someone to be as good as George Pickens, I think at base minimum you need someone to be as good as Ryan Flournoy. What I like about the move for Quinnen Williams, though, it sets...
1: Who is the first receiver taken in this year's draft?
0: This year's draft? Yeah. That would have been Carnell Tate. That was Tate.
1: So do you think Carnell Tate will be as good as Pickens?
0: No, I don't.
1: How about Malachi Lemon?
0: Malachi Lemon, well, he's a slot receiver, so I think his ceiling, Andy, is probably more Amon Ross St. Brown, so stats-wise, probably comparable. Yeah.
1: But my point is, if you would have been able to trade and get that in another player or another draft pick down the road, and you could have got him for 5 years on a rookie deal, and that guy would have been similarly productive as George Pickens, I think the Cowboys would, but that's a lot of ifs, too.
0: It's a lot of ifs. I honestly would have hoped Ryan Flournoy would have been that guy, even though, again, it's a different type of receiver. I also think, Andy, I'll throw in your scenario for a second. If they were to have made that kind of move, Andy, there's no way in hell that extra first-round pick wasn't going to be another defensive player. It just wasn't going to happen. They weren't going to go on offense.
1: Well, that's the thing is, as long as you have Pickens, the one thing I would not have wanted them to do is trade Pickens and then not have a second wide receiver and Flournoy become number two. Because Flournoy's not a number two.
0: I think he can be.
1: Well, not yet. I don't think Flournoy's as good as Carnell Tate or Lemon.
0: No, that's fine. Ryan Flournoy, I think, is probably like a baseline two option. But at the same, to be fair, Andy, George Pickens ain't a two option either. He and CeeDee Lamb are both ones having to play together.
1: But it's very much like Higgins and Chase. Although Higgins, I think, is a notch below Chase, but not too many notches down.
0: You know what I think Ryan Flournoy is in this offense? It's very similar to what Jacob Coker is with the Panthers, where he's a very underrated third option receiver, but is always going to get those really productive plays, and he's going to be a really good blocker, but you're never going to notice him. It's the same kind of concept. They gave him, by the way, a really good extension this offseason too. For Quinnen Williams, because I don't want to veer too far off topic, one thing I love about this, Andy, is that for years, and you know how much I love trench warfare, you know how much I love the offensive, defensive linemen, them dudes are beating the crap out of each other, 300-pound giants. What I like about this, Andy, is that they've stopped their same way of team building where we need a premier pass rusher, we need a premier cornerback. We're going to build from the trenches out. They've done a great job, I think, over the last, three years.
1: Offensive and defensive line have gotten significantly better.
0: Yes. Andy, let's be honest. 2 years ago, the offensive line, all they had really was Tyler Smith, and then they, at the time, hurt Terrence Steele. Terrence Steele has been healthier. He's looked a lot better, especially in the run game. Cooper Beebe has been a revelation at center. They got Tyler Booker last year. Tyler Guyton is still to be determined, but the defensive line now with Quinnen Williams and Kenny Clark is about as deep of an interior we've had in years. We'll see what the edges look like. I think we talked about before, they're probably going to go edge by rotation, but I love the way that the Cowboys have focused their energy on repairing the trenches. And Quinnen Williams, I don't care if you think he's the first, second, or third best defensive tackle in the league. He's an elite player.
1: Absolutely elite player in the Cowboys. And the emphasis is now on making sure your interior defensive line is as good as your edge rushers.
0: Yes, absolutely.
1: And your interior defensive line has kind of taken what used to be a middle linebacker role as an important spot.
0: That's a good point, too, because for a while the Cowboys loved to have that big guy in the middle, whether it was Leighton Vander Esch or Jalen Smith.
1: But now they want the nose guard or the tackle, however you look at it, to be that guy and then let the defensive backs and the more
0: cover the rest of the area.
1: You got 300-pound guys, 275-pound guys on the defense line doing their dirty work, and you've got athletic, 200-pound guys in the secondary.
0: Yes.
1: That 245, 250 middle linebackers kind of like, I'm there occasionally, but I'm not going to be there on every down. And that's why we're seeing the Cowboys experimenting with several defensive backs to be the green dot on defense.
0: And the linebacker position, which, again, like since you brought up that conversation, the linebackers in this defense are a lot more on the line of, and I'm not trying to diminish them, a lot more in the sense of a role player.

0: whereas the emphasis is going to be put more on the secondary, which means more responsibility for the defensive line, so the linebackers have to pretty much play cleanup on the front and back ends.
1: All right, we'll get more Cowboys discussion when we get to that segment a little bit later on, but Quinnen Williams is locked up with a new deal. We had, or you and Dylan had a nice conversation yesterday with the mayor.
0: We did, yeah. Mayor Gina Ortiz Jones, and this is kind of our white whale because a year ago we had invited her on the show and she had to duck out, and so Dylan's had this year-long beef with her.
1: And finally she shows up.
0: Yeah, which I thought, like, this feels a little personal at this point because, you know, I'm much more like aligned with policy as opposed to, like, you know, personal beefs. But what I appreciated is that, well, one, she called in on time. She was, everybody was respectful. There was no problems there. There definitely was some stuff that I was like, okay, this is good information, but there's definitely some stuff which I don't necessarily agree with, which we'll get to in the next segment. I do have, I'll give you the highlights in the next segment.
1: Well, the question I have, and we'll talk about, we'll get to this in the next segment because I got a bunch of other stuff to preview here.
0: Yeah.
1: But the question is, and I think it's been very well put out, and I think you had the councilman on after that, right?
0: Yeah, we had Mark White.
1: I think they both said this and they both understand it. It's $469 million. Half of it comes from the state that you don't get unless you're building an arena.
0: $489 million.
1: For you. And the other half doesn't happen until after the arena's built.
0: Right.
1: So how does it, whether you do it, whether you have a revote or don't have a revote, doesn't matter because either the money's not going to be there or it is going to be there and it can't be used for anything else.
0: Right.
1: So to me, this is the city council, at least most of them are on the Spurs side, on the sports side. Mm-hmm. It's going to be 9-2. We're not doing this. We're not having a revote.
0: Yeah.
1: I cannot see any situation whatsoever where she gets her way on this. And I'll tell you what I think the thing is in the next segment.
0: Okay.
1: Don Nelson passed away, 86 years old. He'd been in Hawaii for the last several years. It's kind of ironic because Sam and I were talking about Don Nelson last week on the,
0: really?
1: On the Thursday show last week. We were talking about, I can't remember what the topic was, but
0: like greatest coaches or something
1: like that. But here's something I think, we talk about with Don Nelson, mm-hmm. Those who are on top of that list, you know, Pop had Tim.
0: Yeah.
1: And
0: Phil had
1: Michael and Kobe and Shaq.
0: Pat had Magic
1: and Patrick Ewing after that. And
0: Red had, Bill.
1: Who did?
0: Red Auerbach.
1: Yeah. Bill Russell. Don Nelson and Lenny Wilkins are the two coaches up on top of that Mount Rushmore, almost Mount Rushmore of coaching victories, if you will. Mm-hmm. I don't have the current top five or six, but they're all in the top five or six somewhere, the order. But other than Dirk, who did Don Nelson really have except a bunch of guys that just played well together? He had Dirk, and I'm not taking anything away from Dirk. Dirk's a top 10, 15 player, probably a 20 player of all time, maybe.
0: That's fair.
1: But if you look at the rest of the stars that he had an aging Bob Lanier in Milwaukee, Sidney Moncrief. And then when he went to Golden State, he played small ball most of the time with five guards because he didn't have a big. And then when he went to Dallas, he had Dirk and...
0: when he coached the Knicks, was that during or after the championship?
1: Don Nelson?
0: Yeah.
1: When did he coach the Knicks?
0: 95 to 96, so two seasons.
1: I don't remember that.
0: He took over for Chuck Daly.
1: For the Knicks?
0: Yeah, for the Knicks.
1: I have no recollection of those 2 years whatsoever. I know he was in Milwaukee. He would have had Ewing, but he coached in Milwaukee, and that then he coached in Golden State.
0: That was after the championship. Okay, so he didn't coach Patrick Ewing during the championship
1: run.
0: Okay.
1: No.
0: So probably Dirk? I can't.
1: Dirk would be his best player. We'll talk about Don Nelson and his legacy coming up. There is a ridiculous Ben Simmons story out there.
0: Wait, real quick. Did Kareem already go to L.A. by the time he got there, or was he there while he was still coaching Milwaukee?
1: No. Kareem went to L.A. in 76.
0: Okay. So Don Nelson
1: was still playing when Kareem went to Milwaukee.
0: Gotcha.
1: And I think Nelson was maybe 1 year as an assistant and then got the Bucks job. So, I thought he did. And the Bucks were that team... that third best team forever in the East. They could never beat Philadelphia or Boston. If they beat one of them 1 year, they couldn't beat the other one. So they never got to the finals. But the Bucks were a decent team, but just couldn't get over the hump with either one of those teams in the 70s and 80s when he was coaching there. I got a Ben Simmons story. We've got the Pro Football Hall of Fame inductees. And wait till you see next year's list. And how are you going to cull the ones out that you don't want? Because I got 10 guys on next year's list that all probably have a way there. I don't know that all 10 get in at the same time, but these 10 guys that are on this list that I saw are pretty good. The NFL's odds to win the Super Bowl have changed up a little bit, and there's a new team in second place. Now, I'm very bullish on this team, but I don't know second best odds to win the Super Bowl. This is according to one of the boys is in the desert. Okay. The Dodgers are in a free fall, but I wouldn't panic yet. That's typically the way things go in this time of the year in baseball. We'll talk more about the Cowboys, and then Joel Klatt has the top 10 college football players to keep an eye on this year, and he's left out some that I'm not so sure why they're not on this list. We'll get to all of that coming up. Let's talk about the conversation that Shane and Dylan had yesterday with the mayor and Mark White. We'll talk about that next. It's 416 on the Ticket.
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1: It is indeed 420 on this Monday afternoon. Thank you for participating as a listener in our show today. So yesterday morning, Mayor Gina Ortiz-Jones and Councilman Mark White were guests of Dylan and Shane on the Fanatics. And the $489 million that is up for grabs that the city is going to be on the hook for is going to come in the form of a hotel motel tax that will be collected after the arena is built. And the rest will be the zoning tax of for those that the state gives money back for that particular area of a community to build a convention or arena space. I don't know why the why there's ever a need for this. The money is not going to affect anybody in San Antonio that does not stay in a hotel or does not rent a car. And for the overwhelming majority of people, that's going to be zero dollars out of pocket. And for the 8 or 10% that do rent cars or do have fun staycations in the San Antonio area where this tax would be collected, it's very minimal, and it's not going to prevent you from making the decision to have that said thing. I don't think anybody, when somebody says, what's the rate of your hotel room, and it's $229 a night, you don't ask what the tax is. You know there's going to be some tax, and you just pay the extra $30 in tax, and you move on. Nobody sits there and decides not to go because there's going to be more tax. You may pick a cheaper hotel, but the tax is still there. So here's my take on this, and I'll let Shane take us through the conversation more in detail. But my take on this, and this is, I understand this, it's not unusual and it's nothing wrong with it. My guess is that there's a lot of people that voted for Gina Ortiz-Jones. And over the course of the last 8 to 10 months, they have been her ear all the time saying, I can't believe you let this arena thing happen. And no matter how much information you give them, their ears are closed to that information that it's not going to cost them personally any money. It's just a situation where they don't like the fact that a professional sports team is dictating what's necessary for them to exist and compete with other professional sports teams. And they don't necessarily like the fact that an arena is going to be built in which a lot of the proceeds or financial revenue opportunities from it will go to the Spurs, as is the case with the other 29 teams in the league. All those teams own a lot of the parking, concession, and signage rights in order to have the ability to create the revenue that they need to run those teams. So when you have your constituents constantly telling you, hey, I can't believe you let this happen, this is kind of a last-ditch thing to see if you can get it reversed. There's no reason to reverse it. There's no need to reverse it. And I can't imagine that the council in a week will say, yes, we should do it over. It's time to put a shovel in the ground and start putting plumbing in there and start seeing a building come up. And 3 or 4 years from now, start playing basketball in it.
0: Yeah, so a large majority of the conversation was not only asking her the questions that pretty much you and I have been pretty much bringing up ad nauseum, honestly, even go back to last year, but a lot of it was Mayor Gina also kind of trying to reaffirm and also reassess like what she considers, you know, misinformation is put out there about her reasoning behind everything, because I always feel like it's better to like, you know, get the word from the horse's mouth right away. Not in a disrespectful way, by the way, that if this is really like how you feel, then we should be able to hear from you how it is you feel, because this affects the Spurs and the citizens more than anybody else. If you want, Andy, I had cut up a couple audio cuts from the interview yesterday.
1: Fire away.
0: Yeah, sure. This first one was Mayor Gina pretty much, you know, reaffirming her reasoning behind a potential new vote. And this is what that sounded like.
17: The county voted on the county's $311 million contribution, and that took place last November. As a city voter, of course, I, right, like other city voters, participated in that election because city voters, city taxpayers also live in the county. That's a different vote. What I'm talking about now is letting city voters, city taxpayers, vote on the city's separate $489 million contribution. That's a totally different bucket of money. It's a large bucket of money. And so I think it's important that city taxpayers vote on their $489 million contribution. Let me also just clarify another point. A city taxpayer will pay a couple of times. Right. A city taxpayer, because they're also in the county, they will pay toward the county's $311 million contribution. They will also pay, as I just mentioned, to the city's $489 million contribution. As we also know, there will need to be infrastructure bonds associated with the arena. At the last estimate, that was $220 to $250 million worth of infrastructure bond work that would need to be done, right? So a city taxpayer will contribute to all three of those things. I think it is important that a city taxpayer have the opportunity to vote on their $489 million contribution.
0: Yeah, so like essentially, like she want to put out there that her belief is that there's been misinformation as to her actual reasoning behind this, but it also, and I didn't get a chance to follow up on this, it didn't really sound like she was necessarily pulling away from the concept of it being a revote rather than just a new vote altogether. And we'll talk about this later.
1: First of all, whatever they vote, whatever was on the ballot last November,
0: it wouldn't change.
1: The people that voted yes and the people that voted no are going to be the same. The only difference is going to be there might be more Spurs fans that vote yes. And whether it's county money or city money or it comes from the man in the moon, people voted yes because they want the Spurs to stay here and they want a downtown arena. Now, I'm going to take everybody back to like 1999, 2000, 1998, 99, 2000, right in there when we were starting to talk about building what has now become the Frost Bank Center. And this the city's leadership at the time wanted no part of any building downtown. And I've got it on pretty good authority that the horses were hitched to the wagon and they were headed east. And they would have been gone had there not been a positive vote for the county to build the building at where Freeman Coliseum is now, the fairgrounds, whatever you want to call it. The last thing that we need is another situation where this is on county land and not on city land. And that place where they have cleared for the Texas Institute of Cultures was for this arena to be built, puts the team back downtown in the area of the Riverwalk and all the facilities that are downtown. And that is clearly what the voters were voting for. And I would bet that was last year's vote just a county vote?
0: Yes.
1: Okay. So no one knew that. They just voted yes because they want to build it.
0: Yeah, she wanted to use the language of it being a county versus San Antonio proper as a justification. Yeah,
1: everybody that's a San Antonio voter pretty much if you live in Bexar County, you're in San Antonio. So if you voted yes for this, you're likely to vote yes again. I don't see why this is necessary. And again, the $489 million does not get collected unless you build an arena. And it's not – now, maybe that you need infrastructure stuff, and maybe you need a little bit of this and that, but that's scraps compared to everything else. And just get this thing going and quit dragging your feet and be a hero and not somebody that's the reason why the team either has to play where it's currently playing or is at a disadvantage to winning because of the financial opportunities they don't have.
0: Yeah, and also to Mayor Gina also brought up the arena also about not only what would happen to the new one, but also the old Frost Bank Center. And I have this clip also if you want it.
1: Let's play this.
0: So this was Mayor Gina talking about her hopes for the arena and what actually could come up from if the vote were to actually go through without issue.
17: I want the Spurs to be here forever. I am so thankful that we have a great team, and it's exciting to think about, you know, all that the team will accomplish. And at the same time, right, of course, you know, I would hope that the San Antonio owners would show as much love to the city as, of course, the city has shown to the San Antonio, to the owners, and of course, to the team. And so I think all that to say, though, I think we do have to ensure that the people are able to formally weigh in on their $489 million contribution to the arena. I don't think those things have to be mutually exclusive. We can love the team and still want to vote on a major contribution.
0: I think that's
1: no, you can't.
0: Yeah.
1: Yeah, because and not that they have there's a suitor like there was in 1999. But there could be a suitor once you decide you're not going to fund it. And you don't want it to get to the point where somebody entices you to come someplace else. Listen, this has been going on for 50 years. There are people out there that are diehard sports fans of a team that don't understand why billionaire owners can't build billionaire ballparks to make billions of dollars on their teams. And the reason why they can't is because it's a structure that needs to be city owned. It needs to be city owned in every capacity. And if you look at all the arenas in all the sports, baseball, basketball, and football and hockey arenas, they're owned by the municipality and they're run by the organization, because the municipality shares in that. But the reason that the organization runs it is that there's never been a politician that could run an arena. It's not their job to run arenas. It's the job of teams and arena operators, basically, to run them properly so that they generate revenue and generate jobs. So to me, this is just, well, let's delay and delay and delay. Shovels need to be in the ground. 29-30 is getting here quickly, and it would be better to play that year than it would be 30-31. So I'd rather play in 3 years than four, and it's probably going to take 2.5 to completely build it. So let's get started on the project. All right. And again, whether you vote yes or vote no, there's not $469 million sitting in some magic bucket that you get for something else. You only get it if you have an arena. All right, coming up next, we'll talk about Don Nelson, and we've got the ultimate cheating scandal in golf all coming up, 4:31 on the Ticket.
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27: What's the doomsday clock, Josh?
28: So the doomsday clock is a metaphorical clock that is overseen by the Bulletin of Atomic Scientists. It's a graphic representation of how close humanity is to self-inflicted disaster.
27: They moved the second hand on the clock forward to 89 seconds to midnight, which means it's the closest that clock has ever been to midnight since they started.
28: In 1947, when the U.S. and Russia were starting the Cold War, it was 7 minutes to midnight. We're now less than 2 minutes away from midnight. The furthest away it was from midnight was 1991, after the Soviet Union dissolved. It was all the way back from 17 minutes to midnight.
27: I think it's a valuable thing because it just raises awareness every year with people. Just another thing to kind of say, hey, like, we're not headed in the right direction as humanity goes.
28: All these things that have been developing for a while have been accelerated because of the threat multiplier of misinformation and disinformation and conspiracy theories.
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1: We're talking about peacocks.
2: A peacock is specifically the male. The peahen is the female. They are not native to the United States, although they thrive in coastal, warmish areas.
1: So when you see that thing fully displayed, when that peacock wants to have a little good time with a peahen, that thing may go 5 to 7 feet in every direction.
2: That's the whole point of those feathers. Again, the peacocks will use it to try to ward off or intimidate trespassers in their territory, but for the most part, the whole thing is to impress the peahens.
1: And they will shake those feathers, and the shaking isn't just like, hey, look how pretty. Mm-hmm. Science has discovered semi-recently those vibrations are in lockstep with the peafowl's head feathers that they used to think were just for show, but mm-hmm. now they realize they vibrate at the same intensity and that they can actually, you know, sort of feel when those tail feathers are vibrating in their direction through their head feathers.
0: For the entire peacock episode and everything else in the Stuff You Should Know universe, open the free iHeart app, search Stuff, and listen now.
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6: All right, 435 on the ticket. Don Nelson passed away yesterday at the age of 86. One of the most influential coaches, and did it differently than some of the others. And I always talk about coaches in a number of respects, but one is that, did you have star players, or were you a really good coach, or both? And do good coaches get better because they have star players? Yes. And do star players, can a star player be coached by somebody who's not a good coach and not get the most out of his that player's ability? I would use the Michael Jordan, for example. I think Doug Collins was a good coach, but he could never get Michael past to the Eastern Conference Finals. And that's why they brought in Phil Jackson, who, whatever he said, and maybe it was just the maturity of the team, got them there. And there are teams, there are coaches sometimes that appear to be good coaches and are not necessarily all that good. And there are some coaches that are terrible at what they do, but because the team still wins, people think they're good. Don Nelson was able to do it three different times. I don't even remember the 95-96 season that you were talking about earlier. I don't remember him spending two seasons with the Knicks. But I do remember the Milwaukee Bucks years, because they were playing Philadelphia a lot in the playoffs, and those games were usually on Sunday afternoon TV. And I do remember his days at Golden State and Dallas. And in both places, he ran a lot of small ball. Obviously, had Dirk in Dallas. But truly one of the best coaches. And I know that Coach Pop has high regards for him as well. And passed away yesterday at the age of 86. Sad time, but I know he had... I guess I'd read someplace where he had slowed down a little bit with some illnesses in the last few years.
7: Yeah, but I double-checked that 95 season. So he was the new coach filling in for Chuck Daly, who had stepped down from the Knicks after the 95 season ended, and he only coached 59 games before Jeff Van Gundy finished the season. So he was briefly with the Knicks. Again, that was very brief. I don't think he was long-term plans at all, but, you know, I think that Nelson, and I know you like to use that same... not excuse, but that same reasoning behind great coaches had great players. Andy, to be honest, I've seen good coaches do well without the greatest players. To me, that shows who's a better coach. I think it helps if you're a great coach with great players. One of the best examples I saw in recent memory is probably Nick Nurse, because he took a team that was in Toronto that made the playoffs, even with Kawhi. I understand how you feel about that, and I understand there was injury things that happened with Golden State, but even still, They were not the most talented team in the playoffs or even in the East that made it to the championship. So I think that with Don Nelson, and like you said, the best player he ever coached was honestly probably a prime Dirk Nowitzki. I think his prime years were definitely there, because he took Dirk to the finals in the 04. That wasn't him. That was Avery,
6: no,
7: I think.
6: No, they went to the finals.
7: Did he go there in 05?
6: They went to the finals in 05. The Spurs won in 05. It was 03. 03
7: no,
6: was,
7: 03, 03 was the Spurs.
6: It was 06, because that was when Manu fouled Nowitzki going to the basket after no threes, no fouls in the huddle.
7: That was the year when the Mavs beat the Spurs, and they were up, I think they were like two games to one or something like that, and the Mavs went and they faced the Heat. But they lost to the Heat.
5: They lost to the Heat in the finals. But
7: that was the year right after he had stepped down.
5: No, okay. 2006 they lost to the Heat.
7: Yes,
5: and then the next year the Spurs went back to the finals in 2007.
7: Right, 2007. You're right. It's 2007. Yeah. That was the year they swept LeBron and LeBron's third season or something like that.
5: But Pop, when he left San Antonio after the 2.5-3 years with the Spurs and Larry Brown, he went to Golden State for 3 years. And then Pop was the one that was given the general manager's job in 1994. And I've always said this about the Spurs is that the history of the team is basically since the 74-75 season. And then the NBA was 75-76 or 76-77. There was the 2 or 3 years in the ABA.
7: Yeah.
5: But those were the Angelo Drosos and Red McCombs years.
7: That was the true history was.
5: Yeah. There's a major line of delineation in the 94-95 season because that's when Pop became GM. And when he was having the interview process and going through whether or not he was going to accept the job as GM and or coach, there was a lot of people that wanted him to do both. But they had a guy named Dennis Rodman on the team, and Dennis Rodman needed to be handled separately sometimes than with the rest of the team until they could figure out a way to move him. And so Pop decided to be GM first, and that's how Bob Hill was the coach for a couple years. But the most important thing out of those meetings was, are you going to do what it takes to win, or are you just going to keep the team here and
7: coast.
5: Well, be this year's that year's version of Tom Dundon with Portland. Because I can assure you, if Tom Dundon continues to do the things he's doing in Portland, the Trailblazers will not have long term success.
7: Did you ever meet Don Nelson?
5: Just in media scrums and stuff like that.
7: Well, yeah, I meant that. Did you ever get a chance? Like, okay.
5: I mean, I was I covered the locker rooms for several years in the 90s when he was at Golden State.
7: Right.
5: And so. And the Hemisphere Arena, the locker rooms weren't too far apart. You could easily do both. So you'd get, especially if they won, you had to get sound bites from them because that's what back in the day when we actually had to send tape to people instead of just post it someplace on an FTP site.
7: Yeah.
5: But he was always nice and congenial and all that kind of stuff. I never had an issue with him. But 94-95 is when the Spurs transitioned. And it was a lot of the things that Pop saw at Golden State that he wanted to implement with the Spurs. And the Spurs were, they were here kind of on a shoestring budget until then. And that's when international scouting started. That's when an emphasis was made on international players. It was also an emphasis that that you spend accordingly. And even though the guy may not start, if he's getting six-man money from everybody else, we've got to pay him six-man money. And that was kind of where, are you in it to win it, or are you just in it to be in the league? And right now, the worst example of that is Portland. They're in it to be in the league. And what I think Tom Dundon will eventually understand is that basketball players and hockey players are two different things. And if they don't have their personal massage guy on the road with them, and if they don't have the nutritionist on speed dial, they're not gonna be happy, and they're not gonna come play for you. Whereas hockey players are far more congenial to take whatever they can get. It's clearly the least a revenue generator of the four major franchises. So anyway, but Don Nelson taught Pop a lot of things that he brought with him, I think, to the when he got here as GM in 94-95.
7: Did you know that Nelson only owned the all-time wins record for 12 years? So initially, as you mentioned, Lenny Wilkins at one time was the highest winningest head coach. I don't know how to phrase that the best way. Lenny Wilkins at one time was the highest winning head coach, and then Nelson passed up in 2010, and then only 12 years later did Greg Pop, the Popovich, pass him up for the most wins all time.
5: The one thing I remember Nelson, when he played for the Celtics, he usually started, and then later in his career, I think he came off the bench, left-handed, and shot free throws one-handed.
7: He's a southpaw?
5: Yeah, he shot, but he didn't put his right hand on the ball when he was shooting him.
7: You never see a lot of southpaws, do you?
5: Well, back then you didn't. You see a lot more now. But he just shot it with the left hand, with the ball in one hand, and didn't put the right hand on it to guide it. But that was the technique that he had back then. Non-traditional teams, as far as talent, an aging Bob Lanier in the 80s. He had Sidney Moncrief on those teams. He had Marcus Johnson. And then he was part of the Run TMZ group in Golden State with Hardaway and Mitch Richmond and Chris Mullen. Yeah, so So that was the group that he had then. All right. Sad day in the NBA and all those who knew and like Don Nelson. And we'll get to the more basketball stuff a little bit later if we have time. Coming up next, we have a cheating scandal that you are not going to believe. But it happened, and we'll tell you about it next. 444 on the Ticket.
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0: Look up, look down, look around, look up, look down, look around. In the trees and on the ground, 'cause the ALB must be found.
1: Some signs of the ALB are dime-sized holes on tree trunks, a sawdust-like material called frass, and the beetle itself, with a long black body and white spots.
0: Look up, look down, look around, look up, look down, look around. In the trees and on the ground, 'cause the ALB must be found.
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4: All right, 4:48. It's the Andy Everett Show on the Ticket. We'll talk football, Hall of Fame, and stuff like that coming up in the next hour. I don't understand why you have to cheat to do something, but...
5: Because you suck.
4: Well,
5: and you want to win.
4: This guy didn't
5: suck. That's very easy to understand why.
4: But this is stupidity at the highest level. So the Wing Haven Country Club outside of St. Louis was hosting a member event. So you and another member are partners, and you play with a couple other members that are partners, and there's several hundred people in the field.
5: Okay.
4: And the tee times range from probably 7:30 in the morning to 4 o'clock. You know, nobody's going to finish the round until late in the afternoon or evening. There's a bunch of people playing.
5: Okay.
4: So part of the deal here was that there was a hole-in-one prize. So everybody would throw in $50 into the pot or 20 or whatever the number was. Doesn't matter. But there was a significant amount of money up for grabs for somebody that got a hole-in-one.
5: Okay.
4: So when they got to this group, a guy named Zach Holland, former college golfer, reportedly a 2-handicapper, they were the first group off. So Zach got this wise idea, but he got to the country club, and as they were driving out to the first tee, he said, "Guys, I got a problem. I have a family situation. At some point today, I'm going to get a call from a doctor, and I have to call him right back as fast as I can afterwards."
5: Right.
4: And so the fourth hole is a par three. And they got to the fourth hole, and they were on the third hole, and he putted out, and he heard his phone buzz, or made his phone buzz. He told the guy, "Hey, this is the call I've been waiting on. I'm going to run up to the fourth hole. I'm going to hit my shot, and then I'll wait for you guys on the tee." So he drives up, pretends to take the phone call, and pretends to make a golf swing.
5: So intricate.
4: And a few minutes later, the rest of the group shows up and goes, "How'd you hit it? Is everything okay?" "Yeah, it's all taken care of. I don't have to leave. That's good." He said, "Yeah," because I couldn't see where it went. "I think I went up by the green. It was kind of thin, but I saw it hit the green, but I don't know where it went after
5: very
4: that."
5: Very smart. Be vague about
4: be
5: it.
4: Be very vague
5: exactly.
4: about where you hit it.
5: That's smart. Okay.
4: So they get up to the hole, and they're looking around for the ball, and no one can find it. And one of his partners says, "Dude, it's in the hole. You just made a hole-in-one. You're going to win the prize."
5: Nice.
4: So there was a bunch of people that started to figure out that this had to be a little fishy. There was even a ball mark on the green that where the ball allegedly had landed.
5: Did it say on the story why people were like suspicious of it?
4: Like, they just didn't like. They didn't buy the "you got a family member that's sick" story, and you needed to talk to a doctor thing.
5: Oh, like so. The timing of it, so, and the fact you got hole in one.
4: The golf course has lots of security cameras, so they went back and reviewed the security cameras, and in the wee hours of the morning, right after the greenskeepers had mowed the grass and before the tournament had started, he drove out to the fourth hole, which there's a road nearby, and snuck on the golf course and made what looked like be a divot and put a ball in the hole.
5: Oh, okay.
4: When he showed up, he was there to get the prize.
5: So he already planted it.
4: He planted it, yes.
5: Oh, okay. So two things. One, I can't judge too hard because I'm willing to bet I've cheated at something. Not like sports related because I've never been like that.
4: Oh, I can judge all day long. Loser.
5: But at the same time, like, I can appreciate like the lengths he went to do this. But the first thing you should be doing, especially in modern day, is checking for cameras. There's cameras everywhere.
4: Well, yeah, but sometimes you can't even see the cameras. That's where they're not there.
5: That's kind of funny.
4: He admitted, and he actually went on a radio show today in St. Louis.
5: Okay.
4: And he said, I'm sorry. There's no excuse for what I did. I was wrong. This is stupidity at the highest level. Yes, it was.
5: Yeah, they made him apologize.
4: They made him resign from the club. He's no longer a member.
5: They kicked him out?
4: They kicked him. Well, they were going to kick him out if he didn't quit. So they kicked him out of his club.
5: Oh, damn.
4: He said, I'm worried more about my family. It's going to have to be the ones that bear the brunt of this. And, you know, my friends and their wives and stuff are going to be shattered a little bit here.
5: Look at the bright side. That's like $10,000 a month less you have to worry about. Because yeah. I'm assuming that's what the fees are. I don't know.
4: Well, it's not $10,000 a month. It's probably about $1,000 a month. But when you consider dues,
5: is it a country club or just a golf club?
4: It's a country club. But basically, I guess dues are probably anywhere from $600 to $1,000 a month at most clubs.
5: Yeah.
4: Plus, there's usually, if you eat enough food, they don't rebill you for the food. If you don't eat enough food, there's usually a food minimum.
5: Yeah.
4: That you have to cover.
5: Plus greens fees and all kinds
4: of
5: things.
4: The green fees are included. If you take carts, there's usually a cart fee because that's how the pro makes money.
5: Well, exactly. So you're saving money on that too. So
4: And then there's range balls, our range club thing that you're probably a part of to hit balls on the range. And, you know, if your family swims at the pool, there may be an extra charge for that. But you're probably at $1,500 to $1,600 a month before it's all said and done.
5: I don't know.
4: I don't know.
5: I always appreciate these like stories that you bring in of like random people being really stupid, not even really stupid, but just like as desperate. I don't know, like if he had money on this or whatever the hell it was.
4: Well, I mean, it's a free. If there's 100 people in the deal and there's $50 in the pot, that's $5,000. Just, you know, hand you in cash.
5: Oh, it was a pot. Okay, like
4: that's why he did it. Is because it was a cash. You know, usually when you have a member guest,
5: yeah,
4: you have a party the night before the tournament, and the party the night before the tournament sometimes includes what they call a Calcutta, which they're not supposed to do, but they do it anyway.
5: A what?
4: It's called a Calcutta, where other members can bet basically on who they think is going to win the tournament.
5: Oh,
4: and they can bet on your own. They can bet on their own team, or they can bet on a competing team. Which I've always thought is the dumbest thing ever. I don't want to bet on somebody else. I want to bet on me. But yeah, they have that, or a player pool or something like that.
5: Now that I know that there was money involved in this, now yeah. I totally get why he cheated.
4: Well, that's why he cheated. But are you that desperate to give
5: yes.
4: up your country club membership over $5,000? Really?
5: Oh, yeah. Five G's, man.
4: All right. The 5 o'clock hour is coming up next. 4:56 on the ticket.
6: I'm Dan Patrick, and this is Above the Noise. When you look at the odds to win the college football playoff, there aren't many surprises at the top. The usual blue bloods and rising powers are all there, but the top five have something else in common: experience at quarterback. Ohio State has Julian Sain. Notre Dame has C.J. Carr. Texas has Arch Manning. And Oregon rolling with Dante Moore. And don't forget about Georgia bringing back Gunnar Stockton. None of that guarantees a championship, but it does reinforce how important experience has become in the expanded playoff era. Quarterbacks are going to be asked to navigate more high-pressure games, and teams with players who have already seen those moments have a significant advantage. Quarterbacks may not all have the same resume. Bet every one of these programs believes its guy has the experience to handle the biggest stage. And college football talent gets you there. In today's format, experience might be what gets you through it. I'm Dan Patrick, and this is Above the Noise.

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17: Here's something pretty disturbing I discovered while researching this podcast. This is what it actually says on the Los Angeles Police Department website. The site states that the Adult Missing Persons Unit investigates 3,200 cases a month, and 70% of those missing people are found or returned voluntarily within 2 or 3 days. It goes on to explain, and I quote here, since being a missing person is not a crime, police are given a very limited role while conducting these types of investigations. At the bottom of the webpage, it gets more disturbing. There's a section titled, What If They Never Returned? And here's the official police advice. In such situations, you may want to enlist the services of a private investigator to assist in your search. If you can't afford a PI, the police elaborate, quote, another option would be to contact the Salvation Army, which has a missing persons locator program. There is not a single sentence on the LAPD website that would lead a loved one of a missing person to have any faith that the police would properly investigate it. What the LAPD is basically saying is, if someone you love goes missing, don't overreact. They'll probably turn up unless they don't, in which case you should get someone besides the police to look into it. All this is my way of saying, if the police took missing persons cases as seriously as they do, say, bank robberies, I wouldn't have had to do this podcast in the first place and end up chasing a violent criminal halfway around the country. I'm Neil Strauss. And you can hear the full story of To Live and Die in L.A.
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1: It's the 5 o'clock hour on this Monday. Thank you for spending your afternoon with us. Shane Carter here as our audio disseminator and producer. Earlier today, the Cowboys gave Quinnen Williams an extension. $105 million with $101 guaranteed. $63.35 million in the bank account today.
2: Andy, do you remember when defense tackles were making like some bottom half of the NFL type money because they weren't as essential as the edge rushers and the cornerbacks?
1: It all kind of becomes cyclical. Every 5 or 10 years, we decide somebody else we're going to pay them more than the others.
2: Yeah, because Jalen Carter got paid a few weeks ago. He's still going to make more than Quinnen Williams, by the way. And then we talk about the Jeffrey Simmons, the defense tackle from the Titans. I think those are like among the three highest paid DTs in the league. And I don't know if you saw this or not also, Andy, but he's not going to make the same money. But one of the greatest defense tackles I've ever seen play in my lifetime, Aaron Donald, was spotted at Rams camp. And they've been teasing for a while about a potential return. He'll probably take like $8 million, something bottom of the barrel type of thing. But again, I'm as an appreciator of the trench warfare, I appreciate that now both offense and defensive linemen are making that type of money that receivers make and that, you know, cornerbacks make. They're people are realizing that just how important they are, especially in the modern NFL. One, as the passing attack has kind of lessened a little bit, and people are realizing like how important it is to hold the line of scrimmage.
1: All right, so yesterday we had five players get inducted into the Pro Football Hall of Fame.
2: Yep.
1: And we learned something from each of the five with who they thanked and what they talked about. I had no idea that Roger Craig was in the midst of early onset dementia and potential Alzheimer's. That's not good. And obviously he was played back in the 80s when they practiced harder. They played harder in practice. There was more padded practices. The equipment wasn't as good. But he brought that up yesterday at his position, his commencement speech. Roger was part of that West Coast offense that Bill Walsh had installed.

0: Voldemort, he's gonna be he who shall not be named. I don't like him.
1: I don't have a problem.
0: I don't like
1: with
0: giving free pub, Andy, to people who won't give it to us.
1: I don't expect a shout out from ESPN, from McAfee, or anybody else, but.
0: But I love that line.
1: But I do like some of the things he said.
0: Reminds me when Jay Feely was actually introducing the Eagles pick at the in Dallas when the Cowboys were hosting the draft, I think in 2017 or 2018, and he was just taking shots at the Cowboys. And again, as a Cowboys fan, I'm like, this sucks, but also I had to appreciate what he said. Hey, Cowboys fans, the last time you won a Super Bowl, these draft picks weren't born yet. And that was just such a dagger because it's partially true.
1: Yes, it was probably 100% true. Well, it was 17 to 96. Yeah, it would have been
0: 21. I mean, there might have been like a couple of 22 and 23 year olds, but we're you know, splitting hairs at that point.
1: All right, but here's the thing I like to look at. There are going to be several new people next year that are going to be eligible to go into the Hall of Fame. And this is a pretty impressive list.
0: Right.
1: Now, I thought Adrian Peterson had retired long ago, but apparently he's just now becoming eligible.
0: Yeah, because he had played for like 10 or 11, 12 or something like that seasons. His last stint, if I'm not mistaken, was with Washington, if I remember right.
1: I thought he was like a guy that had left in the teens, but I guess 21 or 22 is when he finally actually retired.
0: Yeah, he played for a lot longer than people remember.
1: So I'll throw out some names here. You give me I'm going to give you mine, you give me yours. Okay. Yes, maybe not this time.
0: Okay.
1: Gronkowski.
0: He should be in.
1: I've got him on the maybe list.
0: I don't think he should get in before Jason Witten, who still has to wait, but Gronk definitely is one of the five greatest tight ends I've ever seen.
1: Yeah, I would agree. Roethlisberger, I got a yes on that.
0: I think so. I think the way he finished his career was really crappy, but if you're looking at just the overall work, yes.
1: Adrian Peterson.
0: Absolutely.
1: Absolutely.
0: One of the best running backs ever.
1: Yeah, all time. And Mack Brown wouldn't recruit him because he thought Cedric Benson should play in front of him. Richard Sherman, I think that's a yes, too.
0: I would say, yeah. I think so. Because there was a time where him, Patrick Peterson, and Revis were among the best cornerbacks in the league at the same time.
1: Cam Newton. Not yet.
0: No,
1: I don't think. I don't know that he's Hall of Fame material to begin with, but he's not in for sure right now.
0: The problem with Cam Newton is that like it's not the longevity. He played for 10 years, but it's really just more like it wasn't as he had like I guess 3 Hall of Fame worthy seasons in the time he played. I think he had that great 2015 run where he won the MVP and took him to the Super Bowl, but he wasn't always that great a quarterback.
1: Andrew Whitworth.
0: Ooh, that's. That's interesting because he played for a long time and he won a Super
1: Bowl. Finally got the Super Bowl in the COVID season.
0: I think he's
1: a Hall of Famer. I'm not sure he's a first ballot Hall of Famer.
0: I struggle with that one because I'm looking up all these guys you mentioned, by the way, right? He's made 4 Pro Bowls, 3 All Pros. So at minimum, you would say like possibly because he also played for 15 years.
1: Are offensive linemen often judged by longevity as much as production?
0: I would say the production is based around more the success of the team, but the dominance of the player might be withheld because, like Joe Thomas, for example. Joe Thomas was in the playoffs one time his entire career. A lot of people think he's one of, if not the greatest left tackles of all time, but he was so dominant that you forget how bad the team was. Andrew Whitworth played during the Marvin Lewis years in Cincinnati, and then when he went to the Rams, he had this sort of rejuvenation, very similar to Matt Stafford, as a matter of fact, to where he became an All-Pro again. So Whitworth, I would say, is a maybe for me.
1: Eric Weddle.
0: I would say yes. I think he was one of the best strong safeties that we had seen in the last like 10, 15
1: years. I think
0: years.
1: He's going to have to wait a year or two, but I think he's eventually
0: I think he'll get in eventually. I agree. He's not going to be a first-timer, but I would say yes, he gets in eventually.
1: Defensive lineman Gerald McCoy.
0: Yes. I think he should get in. Same thing as Weddle. He won't get in right away, but he and Ndamukong Suh were the two best defense tackles for like a 5-6-year span, and this is back again when defense tackles weren't looked at in the same way. I think that he eventually will get in, just not first ballot.
1: Antonio Brown.
0: No. People are going to give him the T.O. treatment. They're going to ice him out.
1: Yeah, I think he's like similar to Pickens when he was in Pittsburgh.
0: Oh, he's not the same thing as Pickens.
1: No, but he was worse than Pickens as far as a distractor for the team.
0: This guy's out flashing women in saunas. That's way different than what GP was
1: doing. Well, I don't remember that. But I'm just talking about the pain in the butt he was for his teammates.
0: Yeah, no.
1: And then Le'Veon Bell.
0: No, he didn't do enough. He had like 3 or 4.

0: year span when he was maybe the best running back in the league, but it didn't last long enough. I think running backs, you need at least have 5 or 6 years, even though the shelf life is about 7.
1: So I'll go Roethlisberger, Peterson, Sherman, and Whitworth for sure. Possibly Gronk. The other 5 have to wait a little bit. Maybe McCoy is a 6.
0: I'll say the same thing, except I'll switch Gronk and Whitworth, because Whitworth is, to me, kind of like a toting the line as a Hall of Famer. The other ones, I think, should get in first time around. Since we're on the topic, Andy, I'm gonna give you the 4 names who are still yet to make the Hall of Fame that people think are the most deserving. You tell me if they deserve to get in.
1: Darren Woodson, yes.
0: Well, Darren Woodson is on there, yes.
1: That's the one I know
0: for
1: sure.
0: But I'm gonna give you the other ones, okay?
1: Okay.
0: Okay, so these guys still have made the Hall of Fame. Reggie Wayne, still not in the Hall of Fame.
1: He's in the Hall of Very Good. I don't know that he's in the Hall of Fame.
0: What about Torrey Holt?
1: Same. Yeah. And I thought Torrey Holt may have been the best of the greatest show on turf offense.
0: I think Torrey Holt should be in by now.
1: Yeah.
0: The next one, how about Willie Anderson?
1: Willie Anderson. Which Willie Anderson?
0: The Bengals one. He played right tackle for the Bengals.
1: He was probably considered top 3 offensive linemen during his time. See, when I look at Hall of Fame, I don't necessarily compare a player for every year that the league has ever existed, because I think eras matter. So one of the things from a baseball Hall of Fame that still irks me is that Dave Concepcion has never made the Hall of Fame and never will, because I think he's not even eligible for the Veterans Committee now. But in the 70s, there was 2 shortstops that mattered. One was Larry Boa and one was Dave Concepcion.
0: Yeah.
1: And Concepcion consistently was better. Boa would have some years where he would get the all-star votes and Concepcion wouldn't. But there was no better shortstop from 72 to 80 than Dave Concepcion. The problem why I think they don't let him in is because Pete Rose, Johnny Bench, Joe Morgan, Ken Griffey, Tony Perez, I think George Foster, and maybe one of their pitchers is also in. And they're like, well, we can't put the entire Big Red Machine in the Hall of Fame. Well, that's how good they were. And Dave Concepcion definitely deserves to be a Hall of Famer, because in his era, he was the best player. So with Willie Anderson, in his era, he's the best player during that time. You cannot say, well, he wouldn't have been able to play in the 60s or the 90s or the 2000s when you have no idea. Because how do you know that person wouldn't have adjusted his body, adjusted his physicality? He would have been a different player based on the training. So I always look at Hall of Fame inductees based on the era in which they played and were they one of the top 2 or 3 players in that era. To me, that gives them the edge.
0: What, the last player, Andy, this guy has been like on the ballot for years. He now has to get voted in through the senior committee. And he was actually a finalist this last year, didn't make it. One of the probably most underrated quarterbacks throughout the 80s, especially. Sticking with the Bengals, how about Kenny Anderson?
1: Kenny Anderson.
0: Took the Bengals to the Super Bowl, 4-time Pro Bowler.
1: Yeah, I don't think Kenny Anderson was in the top 5 quarterbacks during the late 70s, early 80s when he was performing.
0: But he still achieved as much as some of those guys.
1: He got to the Super Bowl. That's the achievement that he got. But I think there were, I'd have to go back and see which quarterbacks got in during that time that didn't. But I'm trying to remember.
0: Let's see. Elway got in. Yeah,
1: Elway
0: was
1: in. Montana,
0: Marino.
1: Bradshaw would be in. Marino was in.
0: Let's see.
1: Probably Theismann. Did Joe Theismann ever make the Hall of Fame?
0: I can double check that real quick. Let's see.
1: I'm trying to remember if he got in. Randall Cunningham was in that era probably, or starting out his career about that time.
0: Joe Theismann is in the College Hall of Fame, not the NFL Hall of Fame.
1: Not the NFL Hall of Fame, okay.
0: I think that might be it. There weren't a lot of quarterbacks on that list. As a matter of fact, what's his face from Jim Kelly. Okay, that's another one.
1: Yeah.
0: He started playing
1: But Jim Kelly played.
0: He played
1: in the USFL for a couple seasons before he went to the NFL.
0: He played 10 years in the NFL from 85 to 95, so he kind of counts as like that midway type of quarterback.
1: I understand the sympathy to get Kenny Anderson in. I just don't know that he was, if he ranked the top, I think there was only 26 teams or 24 teams back then. If you added all those together, I don't know where he. Now, statistic wise, he may have some big numbers that I'm not familiar with. But winning wise, the Bengals had to beat the Oilers in that division. They had to beat Pittsburgh in that division, and often they did not.
0: Oh, Kenny Stabler, it's another one. Kenny Stabler.
1: Yeah, Kenny Stabler's in.
0: Okay, yeah,
1: I know he's a Hall of Famer.
0: He is.
1: All right. The NFL odds to win the Super Bowl have changed up a little bit. And I know that the Vegas does this based on what they think you're going to do when you make a bet at a window. But I've got some thoughts on some of these teams that have kind of moved up and down in terms of NFL odds. We'll discuss that coming up next. It's 5:16 on the Ticket.
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1: All right. It's 521. It's the Andy Everett Show on the Ticket. So, as is the case, once you start putting money down on teams, odds change to determine who the boys in the desert think who is going to win the Super Bowl this year.
0: And it's also a great way to, you know, create content, which we're in the business of.
1: Well, about 3 weeks ago, the Rams were number one. Seattle was number two, I think.
0: Pretty, which is really popular.
1: And I believe, I want to say Denver was three.
0: That sounds right.
1: I think that was the deal.
0: Denver's been a really popular pick for the AFC for a few months now.
1: So the Rams are still number one, according to DraftKings Sportsbook.
0: Okay.
1: But another team that was in the top seven has moved up to number two, and that would be the Baltimore Ravens.
0: No, I don't buy that.
1: I don't either. I think they're going to win the division, but I don't see
0: them. I'm not even sure they're going to win the division.
1: Well, who's going to beat them?
0: I'm really high on what the Bengals have done.
1: I am so not.
0: I'm not in on the Browns, and I'm in on the Steelers, but I would give a shot to the Bengals.
1: I think the Bengals are the third best team in that division.
0: I have a hard time, Andy, betting on new coaches to win the division. That's my thing.
1: Well, so you're not betting on
0: it's not,
1: Mike McCarthy?
0: Yeah. Mike McCarthy. Absolutely not. What? No.
1: I don't think my problem with the Steelers is I don't think they have a good enough offense. And their defense will be fine. Their defense is basically pretty
0: much. They've had a good defense, though. They haven't had a good defense for a long time.
1: But they do figure out a way to win nine games every year. And we'll see if they do now that Mike Tomlin's not there. But I think whoever wins the North is going to probably have an early exit in the playoffs. But I do think the Ravens will win the North. I can't. But they're 10-1 odds win the Super Bowl.
0: 10-1, really?
1: They're tied with Buffalo for the second best choice. Seattle has dropped to the fourth at 11-1.
0: Wow.
1: New England is now 16-1.
0: Okay.
1: Here's the one that does not have any business also being 16-1.
0: Oh, they're up there. Okay.
1: And that's the Kansas City Chiefs. They have so many questions going into this
0: year. Wow, they're putting a lot of eggs in the Mahomes coming back from injury.
1: Can Mahomes actually come back? Is Kenneth Walker going to perform like he did at that level? Do they have a wide receiver that's not going to be in jail when it comes time to play?
0: No.
1: I mean, there's a bunch of questions with Kansas City.
0: I've said this before
1: and
0: with Puma.
1: They're 1, 2, 3. Let's see. They're tied for fifth.
0: One thing I've told Puma before, and one thing I've told the audience, remember last month I filled in as the host for the show, I brought in Bet Nods also, and I told them, and I'll tell you now, that Bet Nods tell two things. They tell you, one, who the people at the top think is the right answer, and also what they call lures. So they're trying to, like, you know, bring these, like, insane, who the hell would bet on that odds to lure you into bet. And I'm almost positive that's
1: what
0: the
1: Chiefs thing is.
0: Well,
1: it's also to try to make everybody about even money.
0: Well,
1: that
0: the entire thing's about money. I'm talking about what the odds can say.
1: Yeah, but you're adjusting odds based on where you're putting money, because at the end of the day, the DraftKings Sportsbook wants to have as equal amount of money on every team as possible and not have all the money on one team. So if they lose, they don't take a bath.
0: Also, I'll go back to the Ravens for a second if I can. Another reason I'm not buying into them, Andy, is because I don't trust a lot of their offensive line. I know Ronnie Stanley is, like, one of the best tackles in the game, but he's kind of been their Tyron Smith. He's constantly hurt. And I know they drafted that Ione Vega kid from Penn State, who's a really good run mauling type of guard. But they also lost one of the best centers in the league in free agency in Tyler Lindenbaum, who's now with the Raiders. And so they've had to go out and get veterans to fill in a lot of these spots, veterans that had kind of up and down careers, like John Simpson and Ethan Posses, who's like played like three or four different teams. So I think people look at the Ravens. They look at, oh, Lamar Jackson, two-time MVP. They look at Derrick Henry. He's 31 years old, and he's still one of the best running backs in the league. They look that they paid Zay Flowers, one of the best receivers in the league. And they look at individual players. They don't look at the overall thing, right? And when I look at the overall offense and defense of the Ravens, Andy, I'm not sure they did enough on the defensive side the Ravens did to improve.
1: Right, the Ravens' defense was awful last year.
0: Yes, and to be honest, I don't love the moves they did on the offensive side, aside from drafting Vega at the right guard. to be, which is another reason why I like the Bengals a little bit more, because even though they had a really bad defense last year, I think they've done more to improve the defense than the Ravens did. I like that they went on guy Jonathan Allen. I love the fact they traded for Dexter Lawrence. I like that they added Boye Mafe from the Seahawks.
1: Is the offensive line going to keep Burrow protected?
0: I think the offensive line. That's a fair question, because I like the advancement of their guard Dylan Fairchild from Georgia, who looks really good in that role. Andy, you know what's ironic about that offensive line? You know who their worst player on the offensive line is? It's their left tackle, Orlando Brown Jr. Very similar to the Cowboys with Tyler Guyton. It sucks that the offense looks good, but a lot of it's going to be dependent on the left tackle, even though I think the defense for the Bengals will be probably middle of the road.
1: All right. Here's some other things that don't make sense to me.
0: Okay, cool. I love
1: the
0: that.
1: The ninth best odds are the Houston Texans at 18-1.
0: Yep, that makes sense. Because they can't make it past the divisional round.
1: That's going to change this year when they win 14 regular season games and have home field advantage.
0: We'll see. Where are the Broncos on that list? I'm interested to see where they would do with the Broncos, because it sounds like they moved
1: Denver
0: them down.
1: The Broncos have moved all the way down to 20-1.
0: That's insane. Below the Patriots?
1: Below the Patriots, below the Packers, below the Lions, below the Bengals, and the 49ers.
0: Now, is this to make the Super Bowl or win the Super Bowl?
1: Win the Super Bowl.
0: So win it outright.
1: Yes.
0: Oh, man.
1: The Chicago Bears have dropped to 24-1.
0: The Bears and Broncos having about even odds, I don't have a problem with. What I don't like, though, is that, to me, the Broncos should have better odds than the Ravens and probably even the Patriots. The Bills are popular.
1: Well, they should have a better odds than the Packers, Lions, and 49ers and Bengals, too.
0: What I don't like about the Packers' odds is that it feels like we're ignoring all the injuries and the revamped offensive line.
1: Well, and we're giving San Francisco, to me, I'm starting to feel like I did about this team last year.
0: Yeah, they're aging out a
1: little bit. Kyle Shanahan's is hurt as the coach, and they've got, I think they had 20 players who didn't practice last week because of aging injuries. The Cowboys are at 25-1. They're way down the list.
0: That's generous.
1: Jacksonville's way down the line. And then, of course, the bottom three are Cleveland, bottom four, I guess, the Jets, Browns, Dolphins, and Cardinals, all
0: the bottom
1: similar
0: feeders.
1: Now, to me, I won't disagree with the Rams. It basically is they're such a favorite right now that people will be disappointed or lose a lot of money if they don't go to the Super Bowl.
0: At least
1: I would put Buffalo and Denver and Chicago all ahead of Baltimore.
0: Yeah, Baltimore's too high.
1: And Baltimore needs to be in that 17-1 range where the Chargers are.
0: Andy, again, I'll just say it. I don't buy Baltimore. I know they've been a darling of yours for a while. I don't buy the Baltimore Ravens. Make it past the second round.
1: They have the best quarterback. They have the best. Well, Burrow's pretty good, too. But they have the best potential on offense with Derrick Henry and Burrow Jackson and Flowers.
0: If the Bengals and Ravens both make the playoffs, just because of experience, I would give the edge to the Bengals because they've been there, done that. The Ravens are always a team that finds a way, and this is very similar to the Cowboys, very similar to the Texans, to not make it past the divisional round. And that's not even that's not even some sort of analytical jaunt. That's just literally exactly what they've been. Whether it's been injuries or it's been a blown play, as Zay Flowers last year when he fumbled the ball as he's about to cross the end zone, something always seems to get in their way. And unfortunately, Andy, you talk about the mental capacity. Mentality can have a lot to do with this kind of stuff, which is why I have not really been given reason to trust the Ravens in the playoffs.
1: Yeah. Well, the Ravens need to have home field advantage. Kansas City has proven in the past they can go on the road, but I'm not convinced that they that Rice can be the guy that leads them wide receiver wise.
0: In the
1: I
0: AFC,
1: think Kenneth Walker will be okay, but Kelsey's 100 years old. He's not going to be the guy that he used to be.
0: In the AFC, I would give a vote of confidence to Denver and Buffalo the most, and that's probably about it. I can be talked in to the Bengals being up there, but right now I only have confidence in Buffalo or Denver to make the Super Bowl. That's my opinion.
1: I'm going to get in the Texans bandwagon this year. I think that's the one you need to hitch your horse to. All right, next up, let's talk baseball. The Dodgers are the worst team in baseball since the Tarik Skubal trade. We'll talk about that and some other baseball highlights coming up next. It's 5:30 on the Ticket.
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1: All right, it's 5:36. We rolled on the Andy Everett Show. Thank you for your attention time today.
0: Got some
1: golf to take talk to in a little bit. We have some San Antonio golfers who barely missed out on the FedEx Cup. Also, the top 10 players in college football entering this season. Joel Klatt left some people off. And I guess we'll have to do a segment on the WNBA here in a second, but a short one. And you'll understand why after I tell you what I think coming up here in a few minutes. All right. So the Dodgers have had some problems since they traded for Tarik Skubal, but they're 22 games over 500, so they're still going to make the playoffs. They may not be the best team ever because Atlanta right now has a one-game lead for that. Actually, Milwaukee's got a better record than both of them.
0: Yeah, Milwaukee's got four games on them.
1: They've got four games in the last column on the Dodgers, and Milwaukee's three better than the Braves. Mm-hmm. And those three teams are likely going to be shoe-ins to win their divisions. I just the Cubs are trying to catch Milwaukee. I think they're going to probably be one of the top wild card teams in the National League. And then the Diamondbacks have moved into the contention. So is the Phillies and Padres. And believe it or not, the Marlins are only two games back of and the Cardinals are both only two games back from that last playoff spot.
0: Yeah, and the Marlins are off the heels of a 12-game losing streak, so you would think they should be further down, but nope, they're still right there.
1: So the question is it time for the Dodgers to panic? Listen, they're still the best team.
0: No. Let's simmer. Let them panic a little
1: bit. Well, they're not. Listen,
0: They've won three of the last 13 games.
1: This is August. It's not September 20th, and we're not a week or two away from the playoffs. They'll be fine. They have the best pitchers. They've got the best hitters. That doesn't mean they're going to necessarily even get to the World Series because I think the Brewers and the Phillies both can catch them. I think the Braves are as good a team as they are. Mm-hmm. But if you had to, you know, wager one way or the other, I would not put too much stock in the fact that they're having a little bit of a slump. It's way better to have a slump in August than it is a week before the season begins. And here's something else, too. And I don't think the teams are ever going to intentionally do this. But guess what happens if you win the division in early September? You start thinking, oh, my goodness, I got to start resting players. And then they get rusty, and then they don't perform in the playoffs. So keep playing your starters and keep putting the best players out there. And if you don't clinch your division or a playoff spot or whatever you're going to champagne celebrate with until September 10th or something like that, that's not a big deal. I think they're fine. I think they'll be fine.
0: Well, I mean, injuries were a big problem for why they dipped. By the way, speaking of injuries, both Tyler Glasnow and Blake Snell have both been pushed down to AAA for assignment as a rehab. Still looking on the status of both their catchers, both Rushing and Will Smith, who both are on the IL. From what it looks like, Rushing will be probably more ready to play more recently than Will Smith will. But even still, Andy, I think when the Dodgers made that Tarik Skubal trade, a lot of people, and me included, were like, why the hell are the Tigers helping the Dodgers like get more pieces to this? It's basically the same thing as trading another superstar to the Rams when they're already on the heels of going back to the Super Bowl. With the Dodgers the way they're playing right now, a lot of it is because their bullpen is hurt. A lot of it is also because some of their best players are hurt. A lot of it is also, people have kind of ignored this because, you know, baseball is about to have that ramp up here. Like, they have a lot more viewers. Also, there are teams like, in the NL alone, like the Braves, like the Phillies, like the Brewers, and to an extent, like the Cubs also, who are all going to be contenders in their own right. Andy, a team that has done really well since the trade deadline and has had probably the biggest turnaround is like, you know, a relative term because they were already really good. Luis Arraez on that Phillies team has made them one of the best offenses in baseball over the last 2 weeks.
1: Told you.
0: Oh, I didn't disagree with you, but at the same time, the Dodgers, like, they invested so much in these superstar names that the problem is that when it affects your depth, and once those guys get out of the lineup, whether it's Will Smith or Glasnow or whoever, you start to see the fruits, or I guess, you know, the fruits of those, of that labor, kind of like come to fruition in a negative way. Teams like the Phillies and the Braves and the Brewers, they have a lot of their stuff invested into their bullpens, which is why they've been able to stay, pretty much maintain the same success throughout the year.
1: I just think the Dodgers, that I don't necessarily think they're going to make the World Series or win the World Series. They have the best chances to, because they have the best players, should they stay healthy.
0: Which they haven't been able to.
1: The team that I would keep an eye on, I think Milwaukee is incredibly underrated. The Cubs are underrated.
0: Oh,
1: and,
0: yeah.
1: And the Phillies, now that they have Arraez, are a different team than they were before.
0: I would also watch out for the D-backs. They've been a quiet, yeah, they've been a quiet assassin.
1: They'll fizzle in the playoffs.
0: They've played well against the Dodgers this year, though. I think that's the team you watch out for. But I do think, I think the Phillies are a huge team you don't want to sleep on, just because they're only second place in their team because they play behind the Braves. But they're just about as deep as anybody else in baseball, both bullpen and on the offensive side.
1: The Astros and Rangers are tied in the loss column. Houston's played one more game than they have.
0: Mm-hmm.
1: This is going to go down to the wire, and I wouldn't be surprised if Seattle figures out a way to sneak back into the picture, too. In the American League,
0: I don't know.
1: Both, I think, are going to make the playoffs. Whoever does it win the division is going to be a wild card,
0: Yeah. Probably
1: the third wild card. Although the Tigers may have something to say about that, and they're playing good baseball since Scuba left. The Yankees and Red Sox are now a game apart for the first and second wild card spots.
0: Yeah, man, I don't get baseball at all. The Red Sox at one time had the worst record in the AL. Now, like, they're one of the wild card teams.
1: That's because they've been amazingly good in the last 6-7 weeks.
0: And they're only 7 games behind the Rays.
1: But here's the problem I have. If you look at the American League,
0: yeah,
1: the Rays are, let me do some quick math, they're 25 games over 500.
0: Yeah.
1: The Yankees have played terrible all year, and they're still 14 over. The Red Sox are 11 over.
0: Yep.
1: And the White Sox are 5 over. Nobody else is more than 1 over after that. Or they have a losing record.
0: there's a good chance
1: that the 6th and 7th teams in the American League are going to have losing records. You should just forfeit the tournament right there, and let's just move on to the next round.
0: No, because that's how you don't get the Rockies making that late stretch run to make the World Series and then lose to the Red Sox.
1: The Tigers could be the 6th or 7th wild card team with a losing record.
0: Yes, they could. Very much could. Because as it stands right now, you talked about it. I think both the Astros and the Rangers right now today are in the playoffs as it currently stands. Again, I don't really know what to make of them, because for a while, you know, during July, the Astros were actually in a bit of a downswing until the late half of the month, and then the Mariners dipped.
1: Well, and if you're wondering, tomorrow the Red Sox are going to activate Adley Rutschman after the trade.
0: Oh, damn.
1: So they may start playing even better baseball.
0: They're about to pass the Yankees.
1: Or they could just fizzle because he's not accustomed to what they're doing.
0: Nah, man, they might pass the Yankees.
1: I mean, they're only 9 games out from Tampa.
0: And also,
1: and there's still plenty of baseball to be played. I mean, let's see, 71 and, see, the Red Sox are 64 and 53, so they've got 40 games left, so something around that.
0: Their next 13 games, Andy, is a 4-game series against Toronto, a 3-game series against Pittsburgh, a 3-game series against Arizona. Again, don't sleep on them, and a 3-game series against a gutted Giants team.
1: Yeah, they could win all of them.
0: They're about to pass up the Rays.
1: They could catch the Rays for first place.
0: What the hell?
1: As well as they're playing.
0: Man, Alex Cora really held them back.
1: Yeah. All right, in the 6 o'clock hour, we'll talk Cowboys and college football and PGA Tour. But next up, I've got a thought or 10 about the WNBA stuff. 5:44 on the ticket.
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29: Hey there, I'm Jason Alexander, and this is my dear friend, Peter Tilden.
30: Hey, Jay. By the way, the script says best friend.
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30: 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Jerry Seinfeld wondered why they refused to make the stall door go all the way to the floor in a public bathroom, but he didn't get an answer. We did, by reaching out to an expert.
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30: 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How about that?
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32: 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Those men, trusted educators, football coaches, and twins, are now facing more than 50 charges related to alleged child sex abuse. So why did it take so long? This is a story about a group of women who say they survived the abuse, who took matters into their own hands, and are still fighting for the girls they used to be.
36: 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No one ever came forward.
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1: All right, it's 5:49. I've followed some of the ridiculousness that's gone on off the court on the WNBA over the last 48 to 72 hours. I think the Enes Kanter stuff is
0: clownish.
1: It's clownish, yes. It's not going to happen. I also can't figure out when Sophie Cunningham gets clotheslined the other day that more people aren't agreeing with the fact that it was a flagrant two and that the ejection was necessary.
0: Well, because the talking points around the WNBA have nothing to do with the on-court stuff.
1: Exactly. The league is in dire need of a commissioner with a spine that will stand up to the players and say, stop all this. I don't know what they're trying to do other than completely destroy the progress that they've made in the last 3 or 4 years. A lot of it because of Caitlin Clark. I'm tired of the Caitlin Clark hatred. I'm tired of every time I see a WNBA story, it's not about how great a player was or somebody played a game. It's about some ridiculousness that's happening off the court. This sport has finally reached the pinnacle to have an audience that makes it as important as any of the other, some of the sports. It's never going to be past the NBA or in Major League Baseball, but of the niche sports. And you could throw in soccer and golf and tennis and anything that's not football, basketball, baseball, or hockey. It's now got a relevant spot for people to watch it. And it's got television ratings that are off the charts. And I think every time you see this kind of stuff, it just it makes some people say, you know what? I'm not going to watch tonight. I want to watch Asia Wilson score 30 points a game. I want to watch Caitlin Clark drain threes. I want to watch basketball. And as much as the NBA sometimes has its social and political stuff that happens off the court, it doesn't seem to last very long. This has gone on too much. The other thing that I learned the other day, and I didn't realize this about this season, on September 4th, the league's going to take a 2-week hiatus. Why? So that the players that are playing on their teams can go over to their respective teams to play FIBA basketball. I think it's 3 weeks, actually. They're going to be 3-week hiatus.
0: Okay.
1: And then they're going to resume the regular season and then do the playoffs in September and October and into November during football season. I made a statement a year or so ago, maybe less, that I think one of the things I would do as director of common sense, if not commissioner, is I would get together with all the players and say, hey, what do you think about this? We should be starting our season Christmas Day or the day after. We should be playing games and partnering with the NBA during what is a highly viewed time between Christmas and the New Year's, when people are usually not working and have plenty of opportunity to watch games. And our finals weekend, games 5, 6, and 7 of the WNBA finals should be July 4th weekend. And you're going to have your school get out in July. You're going to have a draft in as soon as the season's over. And you're actually going to have the women's NCAA tournament's going to end in March or early April. And then you're going to have 2 or 3 months before you have the draft, which would follow the season just like the NBA does. And you have 4 or 5 months to get ready and take some time off. And I think the league has gotten to a point financially where they don't need the players to go play overseas. There may be some that think that they need to double dip, but listen, if this is going to be the premier league that it should be and would be for a long time, let's stop trying to wonder who's going to go play overseas instead of playing in the WNBA. If you're one of the top, 250 players in the world, you're probably going to play in the WNBA and you're probably going to make enough money where you don't need Europe or the international leagues. But this is what I want to see the focus go. And it's time for a commissioner, either appointed by the NBA, appointed by the regular owners in the WNBA, somewhere along the way to start getting the stuff that's happening off the court stopped, because it's detracting from what you have as a good product and more people wanting to watch it.
0: Well, unfortunately, Andy, the stuff that's happening off the court that we're talking about, which, it's varied at this point. It's not just one thing. A lot of times it's started by other people, not even associated with the game, but who try to want to make it about themselves. People who want to make non-issues a real issue. People who want to, just have calling points just to update their profile. It's kind of like what the nature of the game is nowadays. When it comes to the stuff on the court, Yeah, objectively, the Dejounte Carrington foul on Sophie Cunningham everyone's talking about was objectively a real foul. And there's a lot of nuance.
1: But even Stephanie White didn't talk about it that much didn't want to talk about it.
0: Because there's a lot of nuance that unfortunately goes on with the game nowadays to where, like, if you make it,
1: of the nuance.
0: Andy, nuance is not something you get rid of. Nuance is something that's just there, not there. But when it comes to, like, on-the-court stuff, no one's talking about it, unfortunately, because there's too many, like, I'm not calling them distractions, too many off-the-court points that other people are bringing up to where it detracts from the actual game. Andy, I know you're not going to like this. I, in a way, feel bad for Kathy Engelbart having to deal with all this stuff, because there's no other commissioner in a major sport that has had to deal with the same amount of stuff that has nothing to do with the actual product that they've had to deal with overarching the actual game itself. So
1: you
0: I feel
1: have
0: bad
1: a conference call
0: way.
1: With the players and say, cut it out. And you're going to get heavily fined if you don't cut it out.
0: Well, that's fine. But what about the outside people trying to make it
1: ignore
0: about themselves?
1: Them.
0: You can't ignore them.
1: Yes, the NBA
0: not if other people are making
1: NBA
0: it a
1: does,
0: national
1: the NFL
0: issue.
1: Does, Major League Baseball does. Everybody ignores
0: and
1: it
0: other
1: except
0: people
1: the
0: keep
1: WNBA.
0: Bringing this stuff up. People keep bringing this stuff
1: then
0: up.
1: Ignore it. Just don't reply to it. Don't, you know, if somebody says something as stupid as Enos Kanter did at any other sport, they just ignore it. In the WNBA, we have to talk about it. And we have to start talking about this and that. Get somebody in there that's got some leadership skills. I don't know what she does well, but leadership skills aren't it. And the league is worth watching. The on the court, the off the court stuff needs to go away. Cowboys discussion coming up next. It's 5:56 on the ticket.
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1: 6 o'clock hour commences on this Monday. The news of the day from Frisco, I guess, and Oxnard, is that the Dallas Cowboys have signed Quinnen Williams to a new deal. He gets his extension. And you got all the details, Shane, of how much he's getting and all this kind of stuff, the signing bonus?
2: Yeah, so Ian Rapoport,

0: first reported that the total amount of the I guess the max payout was 3 years, $105.9 million. He's in the middle though of 2 years left on his current deal, so it's essentially a 5 year deal as stands. Todd Archer reported that the signing bonus, which is nice, it's about 30%, $31.85 million. And what's nice about this also is that if you look at the way it's structured out, his cap hits for this year and next year are both below $20 million. And Patrick Walker of DallasCowboys.com tweeted that out, as well as essentially saying that it's now roughly $35 million back in their salary cap pocket going into next year. Ironically, Andy, a certain position group, top market is about $35 million. So I'm just putting that out there, that the Cowboys have money, just not for those that were wondering.
1: Yeah. Well, and the next thing is still on the big burner out there, is what they're going to do with Pickens in the future. Mm-hmm. If his extension's going to come before the season, during the season, after the season, or there's never going to be one. That's the one that we got to keep an eye on. But now you don't have to worry about Quinnen Williams, and he's gotten his payday. Mm-hmm. So the next contract he gets, should he get another contract, will be significantly less as he starts to age a little bit.
0: And if I imagine so, based on just his average annual value, that puts him between the third and fourth highest paid defense tackles in the league. So currently he would be just at the third highest paid, right above Chris Jones of the Chiefs, who's kind of past his prime at this point. But Jalen Carter and Jeffrey Simmons for the Titans are still the top two.
1: But he got $63 million today for the signing bonus, right?
0: No, 38.
1: Oh, 38 for the signing bonus?
0: Yeah, the rest is incentivized through his contract, but he gets 30% up front. That's not a bad
1: check.
0: That
1: would be a nice check to have. Just
0: I haven't,
1: look at all those zeros on that check.
0: Now, I haven't found out yet like what the total guarantees are. If I had to guess, probably about 75%.
1: I think it was $91 million I saw in one report.
0: Was it 91?
1: 91 of the 105 okay. Was guaranteed.
0: Because most time it's anywhere from 75 to 90% is usually guaranteed of those contracts, so that wouldn't surprise me. I was a big fan of the trade when it happened that day. I know people were pissed off that he traded away a first-round pick. What I liked about it, Andy, is you got Mozzie Smith off your books whenever they made the move.
1: Yes, thank goodness.
0: And also, Andy, this is by far the best interior defensive tackle that you have had. The biggest difference maker you have had since Jay Ratliff. We're talking about 15 years ago, like Jay Ratliff type of impact. And he's very much still in the prime of his career. I'll reiterate this. I love the way the Cowboys the last two, maybe 3 years, have really like turned their focus on building in the trenches on both sides of the ball, understanding that they can't just nickel and dime it and only focus on the skill positions on both sides. I appreciate this change of philosophy.
1: By the way, Quinnen's deal, 3 years, 105.9. I saw the signing bonus here. I mean, the guarantee.
0: Yeah, I'm trying to find that too. You found it?
1: Let's see. He signed through 2030. He's guaranteed. Well, I've seen two different ones. This one says $66 million. Another one said $91 million.
0: So I can double check it.
1: We'll figure it out at some point. All right. So, Cowboys training camp is going on.
0: Yes.
1: And I guess because it's what we have to do when we're reporting on camps and people that are out there watching them, there's always this storyline that who's looking good at training camp? What are some surprises? Mm-hmm. And, you know, I'm going to put this delicately.
0: Good start.
1: Sometimes those who think they know what is good and bad is not necessarily good or bad. And even coaches sometimes will see a practice and go, man, that guy really did well today. And then they'll go look at the film and go, yeah, but his technique sucked. And he didn't make this play, and he didn't make that play. And that's why they film every practice and every rep. And the coaches after practice spend a couple of hours breaking down all this film with their assistants and other assistants and try to put a picture together for the players so they know, okay, if he would have done this, this would have even been a better play. Or if he did this, it wouldn't have been a bust. So there's a lot of evaluation that goes on. And I think in real time, it's really hard to evaluate who's playing the best. You're basically looking at 10 or 12 players and maybe to fill out the last few spots of your roster and also to, fill out your practice squad should those players clear waivers. So I would say 40 of the Dallas Cowboys, 53 players are signed, sealed, and delivered and guaranteed to make the team. And there's about seven or eight that are on the bubble, and there's four or five that may get a shot if they are a surprise. And then everybody else gets cut, and then they'll bring some of those guys back that they really like to be on the practice squad. So that said, there are some players who have had a little bit

0: I trust his opinion. You've kind of trusted opinion habitually through me. So he had the five biggest standouts so far through training camp. Okay. And so I'll just go like the list in order. It wasn't ranked. It was just listed. This one's kind of a cheat, but it's the combination of Kenny Clark and Quinnen Williams at defensive tackle. Apparently they've been running roughshod both in pass rush and in running and in run stop. That this is the way they phrase it is like this might be the best tandem defensive tackles the Cowboys may have ever had, at least at this juncture. At least going back to the Jimmy Johnson days. So the combination.
1: And when you run a 3-4 defense, you really need that interior to play well. Sometimes. So even when the teams that still run a 4-3 will still have two linebackers cheating up, and then the middle linebacker kind of in no man's land.
0: Right.
1: But and give you the look of a 5-man front when it's a 4-down line. Or a 6-man front. But when you have only 5 on the line with 2 outside edge rushers and 3 in the middle, those two guys, especially at nose tackle and the end position, I guess, really have to take up a lot of the pounding from the other team's offensive line.
0: Yeah. I don't disagree with that either. So the next player on this list, by the way, for Quinnen Williams and Kenny Clark, they're both going to rotate both as ends and as well as like interior players, the way the 3- and 4-man front rotates, what you talked about. Next guy, pretty much one of the surprises of camp, but has also like just been one of the best players overall. Rookie linebacker Jayshon Barham. We talked about him a few times out of Michigan. He apparently has just been one of the best overall athletes. He's been great in coverage, been going downhill, really smart player. I'm excited to see him in preseason because whenever I saw him play at Michigan, he looks like a heat-seeking missile, the way he just ran at people. I'm excited to see all 6'3", 255 pounds of him like going into a running back's ass. It's going to be fun to see him, but he's been one of the best players through training camp so far. The next player. And one thing the Cowboys have kind of predicated a lot of their success on, quote-unquote success on, is finding these free agent steals. Kobe Durant, former of the Rams, signed a 1-year, $6.5 million deal, expected to be a contributor. Andy, he might be their best cornerback. He's been breaking up passes on both CeeDee Lamb and George Pickens through practice so far. He has been a nuisance for Dak Prescott. He has been one of the best overall players regardless of position so far.
1: Well, I look at the Cowboys secondary as going from one of its very weak secondary last year to a really good one right now.
0: Yes.
1: Because I think Durant can play, and you got him at a bargain rate.
0: Yes.
1: We're 1,000% all on board on what Jalen Thompson can do. I think Malik Hooker is a good player. Deron Bland's coming off an injury, and Kalen Downs is a steal of the draft.
0: Yes.
1: And then that does not include Siobhan Revelle, who was a third-round draft pick. A year ago, but had he not gotten hurt his last year at East Carolina, would have been a high first round pick.
0: Yeah, you might not have got him. You might have been able to get him in the second round, maybe. But a lot of people think he could have been a late first round pick. Next up, a guy you and I both love. Not surprised by this. He's been given green dot opportunities. He's been great in coverage. He's been just a player everyone's raved about. Kalen Downs. No surprise there, right?
1: Correct.
0: Kalen Downs has been one of the supreme players. Now, the last guy that he has listed, and we also shouldn't be surprised by this, George Pickens apparently looks even better at this point in training camp than he did last year, because not only does he have the rapport down with Dak, they're allowing him to do a lot more just go up and get it type passes. I don't know how to describe it other than a go up and get it type pass. They're going to use his length and athleticism a lot this year, it sounds like.
1: Well, I find it interesting that almost every Cowboy report that we talk about and almost everything that is judged on what's happening in Oxnard so far is based on what the defense is doing. And that shows you how terrible it was last year that they're starting to grasp at everything that they see positive from the defensive side of the ball, which tells me that either the Cowboys brass, the coaching staff, Jerry, the media that's following him, the insiders of the program, think the Cowboys offense is going to be just as good or better than it was last year. And I don't disagree that it won't be. And especially when you look at they have two of the best wide receivers in the league. They have Ryan Flourney and Kevontae Turpin and Marquez Valdez-Scantling and Jonathan Mingo. I would imagine one of those wide receivers possibly doesn't make it. I don't know that you put six on the six wide receivers on a roster,
0: because they're probably going to go heavy on the defensive side.
1: It just depends on what you're trying to do here. Because is Mingo's could get in the game on special teams. Valdez Scantling's probably not going to play special teams.
0: I agree.
1: And so do you want the fifth receiver?

0: in Turpin and slash Valdez Scantling, or do you want the guy that can be a kick returner if you need to, or maybe a gunner on punt coverage with Mingo?
1: I don't disagree. I think that when it comes to those guys, with Jonathan Mingo, he is basically giving you almost nothing as a receiver, but he does give you something probably as a gunner on special teams. Whereas Valdez Scantling, this juncture in his career, if he's not going to be an offensive contributor, he's not going to want to stay there. Well, and they're not going
0: to
1: want to use him.
0: He probably needs to be the fourth wide receiver, not the fifth, and drop Turpin down to five, or he's going to want to leave.
1: And I honestly don't want to put Valdez Scantling as my fourth option. I think he's lost a lot of his hands. I don't know if the speed is all the way there like it was in Green Bay or even Kansas City at this point. I would rather cut my ties with him and either go ahead with Ryan Smith, what your rookie receiver, or go with Jonathan Mingo, who you would like to have something out of at that fourth round pick you sent for him. I think you need improvement at the fourth option, because I don't want Kevontae Turpin out there unless it's going to be used as a gadget role, because I want him primarily to be my return guy. And I think you need better play, which is why I'm more confident in my top three. It's the depth behind them that you talked about that I think you need to might be smart who the fifth option is.
0: Any other players, or is that the ones?
1: Nope, that's all top five. I guess if you want to talk about a player that we've kind of like been – I guess a couple of players that have like kind of like been not bad, but has like they've been bad. Okay, so the left tackle competition might actually be done, Andy. It doesn't sound like Nate Thomas is really pushing Tyler Guyton much at all. Tyler Guyton might just have won the job outright, just because not only has he just looked better, but Nate Thomas, the guy who in competition with him, has not looked good at all. Again, going into his third year, a lot of people think he should be playing guard. That's fine. It also sounds like the Cowboys don't really have a backup center. My concern, Andy, going into the preseason, is that I wonder how fairly the coaches will be able to judge some of these offensive players, because, Andy, the depth on the offensive line looks crap, aside from their guard. Oh, my God, what is his name? I forgot the guard's name. I'm spacing right now.
0: The starting guards for the Cowboys will likely be Tyler Smith.
1: It's Booker and Smith. TJ Bass. He's the backup guard.
0: TJ Bass is the backup guard. And then Nick Leverett right now is considered the backup center.
1: And he's serviceable. But, Andy, my concern is that you're fine with your starters and you're fine with TJ Bass as your rotational backup guard.
0: But Nate Thomas, Trevor Keegan, and Drew Shelton aren't lighting anybody's lamp anytime
1: soon. No, they're not. And that's what's unfortunate, because that means you might not see a lot of pop from your running backs. You might not see a lot of time for the quarterbacks to find the receiver downfield. I don't know how good the evaluations are going to be on some of these guys. Well, but the offensive line is going to be a big problem.
0: Yeah, well, they've got to get either one or two of those four I just mentioned, or the third teamers, Marcellus Johnson, DJ Wingfield.
1: Oh, God. We're down to that point.
0: Somebody's got to become better than they are.
1: Exactly.
0: All right. Coming up next, Joel Klatt has a list of players that he thinks we should keep an eye on this year in college football, and maybe the top 10 players, according to him. I think he's left somebody out or a number of people out. That discussion next, 6:15 on the Ticket.
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0: All right, 619. It's the Andy Everett Show, and college football is now approaching 3 weeks until we commence. There are 10 players that Joel Klatt from Fox says we got to keep an eye on.
1: Yeah.
0: But he's left some players off that we'll get to after the list. So start with the 10th player that we need to pay attention to.
1: I guess we should preface that these are the players that he thinks are going to have the biggest impact. I couldn't tell if it meant like in terms of the season or the NFL draft, because all 10 of these guys, like, I guess, could potentially be top draft picks. But 10 through 1, Andy. Number 10. Former Heisman, last year's Heisman Trophy, I guess, runner-up, whatever the fourth place is, Ohio State quarterback Julian Sain. Not really a problem with that if it was kind of obvious to have him on there.
0: Well, he needs to have an impact in order for Ohio State to be good, but Ohio State is blessed with so much talent at every other position that he doesn't have to be a superstar in order for them to win games. He just has to have to mess it up. I think Julian Sain is a slightly more talented J.J. McCarthy, but you don't know. But you don't
1: know. You hate J.J. McCarthy.
0: But you don't know how good he really is until you see him play maybe in the NFL or an NFL training camp against teams that are just as good as he is and can maybe, he may be the next, John Elway, who knows. But a lot of it's hard to determine how good he is because he's got so much talent to get the ball to.
1: Yeah, but I think with him, I mean, he did lead the NCAA in completion percentage last year. We can't discount that. But I do also agree that, like, he also made some very easy throws. I didn't see a ton of, like, game breakers against the high-quality defense. He didn't show up at all against Indiana. Number 9, a player a lot of people think could actually be the number 1 pick this year, South Carolina edge Dylan Stewart. He only has 11 sacks to his name. A lot of people expect him to have like a 9-plus sack this season. I think he's going to be a big answer as to what they do on defense. So far, Andy, he's been primarily a big-time run stuffer, but yeah. He's also 20.
0: Yeah, so. When you have a player that young and that talented, there's going to be a lot of eyes on that. I think the problem with South Carolina is they're the 7th best team in the SEC. So it's going to be – he may get evaluated high, and he may go high, but I wouldn't think the Gamecocks are going to win a lot of games.
1: Yeah, now number 8, this is a former Colorado offensive tackle. Again, a player that a lot of people are highly coveted, and I think he's allowed like 1 sack in the last 2 years in pass protection. Great numbers for him. Jordan Seaton, the Colorado transfer, now at LSU.
0: again, I think it's hard for people to evaluate offensive linemen that are not studying film every day, because I think the majority of people that watched Colorado play or will watch LSU play will not keep an eye on Jordan Seaton until the TV kind of, you know, Herb Streak circles him with the teleprompter or the telestrator and says, watch how he blocked this guy. But certainly one of the top offensive linemen and probably a very high draft pick.
1: Yeah, and one guy he's going to have to go up against is probably, if not Dylan Stewart, then maybe the best edge rusher in the class. He's going to be a junior this year. 21 sacks to his career, 30 tackles for loss so far. Colin Simmons at Texas.
0: Well, you need to have edge rushers because that's a more coveted position than in the middle, and there's not many in college football that are better.
1: He's pretty good.
0: And the Longhorns have that going for them on defense, and we'll get to another player they have in a little bit on offense, that if they're going to get to what most Texas fans' expectations are, both are going to have great seasons.
1: I'll tell you what, the next quarterback, this guy, Andy, I think may have been, not even may have, he would have been a top three pick had he decided to declare this year. A lot of people think he might have been better prospect than Fernando Mendoza. Number six is Oregon quarterback Dante Moore.
0: Again, another player that I think he does has all the intangibles. He's got the size. He's got the arm, all that kind of stuff. He plays on an Oregon offense that's loaded with talent.
1: He's accurate.
0: But he's very accurate. I have no issue with him on the list.
1: Okay, good. So far, Andy's at the point where he's not disagreeing with people on the list. Now, this next guy, Andy, if he's not the best receiver in college football, he's one of the best. People call him a freshman phenom. This guy had 109 catches, 1,211 yards, 10 touchdowns, all leading Miami in receiving to a national championship appearance. How about Malachi Toney? I think he's just turned 19.
0: Probably a top prospect. Is he eligible next year or not?
1: I think he's got one more year.
0: So he'll be around for a while, and Miami is going to be able to recruit top players with what they're doing. So, yeah, I think Toney was spectacular throughout last year, and barring injury, he'll be there too.
1: Yeah, him and Darian Mensah, the quarterback from Miami, you know I'm a big fan of him. I think they're going to be maybe the best connection in college football, except for one of the players we're going to get to in a second. Number four, a guy that I've been, like, you know, fairly, I believe, critical of, but a lot of people think it could be the best player in college football this year, who once again is one of the top Heisman early candidates, Arch Manning, quarterback for Texas.
0: I think Arch has had moments where he's been spectacular, and he's had moments when he's been less than satisfactory.
1: Yes.
0: And what I want to see Arch be is more consistent. In the non-conference season, the Ohio State game is the big thing that they've got to keep an eye on and see if they can win that game. But they have I think they have some toughies on the schedule, playing at Tennessee, playing OU, playing LSU and A&M. He may have good numbers, and the Longhorns may lose some of those games. I just hope he plays great, except for 2 weeks. I want him to play poorly against OU and against UTSA. And other than that, have a great year.
1: According to Vegas Insider, this next guy has the early highest odds to potentially win the Heisman Trophy. And it says something if you're a redshirt freshman and you start for the University of Notre Dame. How about CJ Carr coming back for his second straight year as a starter? He was really good last year.
0: Yeah, but I think there's quarterbacks that are better than he is. And yes, if you're looking at impact players and whether or not your team's going to go where you need to go, then obviously CJ Carr needs to be there. But there's players who are not on this list that I'll get to in a second that are going to have far more impact on whether a team or have a similar impact on their teams making the CFP.
1: You know what I like about this, though, is that he is the highest rated quarterback on Joel Klatt's list. Because number two, we got a defensive player, Andy. We finally got one. It's been a bit
0: another
1: of a waste.
0: Another Notre Dame player.
1: Yes, we do. And this guy, people are comparing to Jalen Ramsey. They're comparing to Patrick Surtain. Leonard Moore, the cornerback from Notre Dame. Andy, this guy is really, really good. I'm not surprised he's on that list. This guy is someone I think might be talking about as a top five pick in this April draft.
0: And if you're a cornerback and you can cover, you're definitely going to be a top five pick, and unless there's an off the field reason why they should not pick you. So yeah, I would agree that that guy is going to be in the NFL and will help a team in the future.
1: Again, a player who not last year but the year before was a true freshman and was a full time starter for Notre Dame. What's up with these freshmen balling out at Notre Dame, man? He's got 7 career interceptions to his name. He was a consensus All American last year, but he's not the number one player in college football, Andy.
0: Number one, according to Joel Klatt,
1: yes.
0: is.
1: the Ohio State wide receiver, shocking Ohio State wide receiver, right? Jeremiah Smith may be, depending on who gets the number one pick, could be the very first person taken in this year's draft. Could
0: better
1: even be
0: than Marvin Harrison Jr. when he was there?
1: I would think so. I think Harrison Jr., Jeremiah Smith, I think is just like an all-around better receiver. Harrison
0: went third to the Cardinals or fourth to the Cardinals.
1: I know, but just because you get drafted higher doesn't necessarily mean you were a better player. Jeremiah Smith is just so complete, man.
0: I don't know how Harrison will do this year and how Arizona will do this year, except not win very many games. But I think Marvin Harrison Jr. is a better wide receiver than he's been allowed to be because of the poor quarterbacking in Arizona.
1: You know what Jeremiah Smith reminded me of last year? He reminded me of the final season of Ja'Marr Chase at LSU. Or not the second to last year of Ja'Marr Chase.
0: And I think Jeremiah Smith will be the first wide receiver in the draft, wherever that may be. This goes back to what I said about Julian Sayin. Just get the ball in his vicinity, and he's probably going to outdo all most cornerbacks that they're going to play against. So how good is Julian Sayin when you start evaluating his draft potential down the road? Well, he's as good as the players around him, and he has some really good ones, and Jeremiah Smith is that.
1: So who would you have taken off, and who would you have put on if you had your own?
0: I don't know who I would have taken off, but there's about four or five players that I think need to be on some list. I think the Dante Moore may be the best quarterback. The one with the very good numbers is Sellers, Lenore Sellers at South Carolina. But
1: I like that.
0: The problem with Sellers is I don't think he's going to help South Carolina win that many games. If they finish a game or two over 500, it's a good season. They're not better than Georgia. They're not better than Texas. They're not better than OU. They're not better than A&M. They're at best fifth, and I would even put, you know, LSU and Ole Miss in that boat too. And that also gets us to Trinidad Chambliss. Is Ole Miss a top five team? And if he is, then Trinidad Chambliss is going to be one of the reasons why. And even though he may not be drafted until the second or third round in the NFL, Mateer at OU is vital to OU success because they don't have a backup.
1: He doesn't deserve to be in the top 10.
0: But they don't have a backup. Yeah. If he doesn't have an impactful year, OU's not going to be in position to win the conference.
1: Right, but this is the top 10 players in all college football.
0: But how do you define?
1: You determine it based on last year's results.
0: So if these top 10 players, that should be the NFL draft next year, unless it's a team that doesn't need that particular possession.
1: Well, no, because
0: Julian
1: Sayin
0: should be the 10th pick in the draft.
1: Well, no, that wouldn't make sense because Tony wouldn't be draft eligible. These are just like based on last year going into this year. Now, Sayin was I think the fourth quarterback on this list. I think people are basing that on the fact that not only did Ohio State just barely miss out on the championship, but also because he and Jeremiah Smith were both Heisman candidates.
0: Right. But if in defense of Mateer and Chambliss and Sellers, if their teams are going to have any chance to have an impactful season, they have to be the MVPs of their teams.
1: Yes, but that could be the same. That could be the case for any quarterback.
0: But Julian Sayin could play at a B+ and still be good enough to win because of the talent that he has around him.
1: Not good enough to win the championship.
0: Unless somebody else plays better, I don't think Julian Sayin has to have a perfect game every game for Ohio State to win. Now maybe he does when they get into the CFP and deep into the CFP. You could say that about any team. But the majority of the teams that the Ohio State's going to play aren't very good, and they'll win with the backup quarterback because of the talent they have around them. I don't think OU, I don't think Texas, and I don't think South Carolina or Ole Miss can pretty much ever have their quarterback off the field unless the game is already decided in the fourth quarter. And then you can play the backup so he doesn't get hurt. It's a good list. And it's good to talk about. And all these guys are likely to be in the NFL barring injury. But the quarterback position is always the most important. And Sellers, Chambliss, and Mateer have to have good seasons. And then the other one is Leavitt at LSU, if he's going to have a good season based on him coming off of his injury. All right. Some San Antonio golfers barely missed the playoffs. We'll tell you what happened in their situation. One rookie sensation did. And there was an asterisk that won the women's amateur. I'll explain that next. It's all coming up. It's 6:31 on the ticket.
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21: 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Louis City opened up the scoring around the 11-minute mark and made it look easy. SAFC was simply caught off guard. At the 77th minute, Christian Prano equalized with a bent ball from the top of the 18, finding the upper 90, just out of reach of the keeper's hand, and in a packed box at that. I wouldn't be shocked if it ends up on goal of the week. Up next, SAFC plays Miami FC at home on Wednesday for the quarterfinal of the USL Prinks Tires Cup at 7:30 p.m. That's today's SAFC Insider. 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
0: Chief, 6:35 on the ticket as we roll on this Monday evening. So the PGA Tour's regular season came to a close yesterday in Greensboro. And because of that, the FedEx Cup standings were reflected accordingly. And two San Antonio golfers, Mac Meisner and Johnny Kiefer, did not make the top 70.
1: Yeah, Mac Meisner was among the first five out. I don't know if you saw that.
0: He was, yeah.
1: Rolf
0: Digest. And Kiefer was top eight out.
1: Yep. That sucks. It
0: Some
1: really
0: other
1: does.
0: Big-time names did not make the postseason either.
1: Keegan Bradley,
0: Ryder Cup captain.
1: Well, he barely missed out on that too, didn't he? Because I saw like the last guy to make it in. I'm not sure I pronounced that. Coven?
0: Yes. Jackson, he's the Jackson guy Coven. That won in his third start a couple weeks ago in Minnesota.
1: I remember you had talked about him, but I had forgotten how to pronounce the name.
0: Bo Hostler, the Texas golfer, needed to win the tournament to get in.
1: That wasn't going
0: to
1: happen.
0: And he finished second and lost by three shots to Michael Brennan, who nobody's ever heard of except for the Brennan family.
1: Damn, that's so damn close.

0: Because literally
1: he missed it by that much.
0: He was after Stephen Fisk, who was first out, he was right behind him. And that's according to Golf Digest, by the way. That's their ranking system.
1: Yeah.
0: I thought it was...
1: It's on the PGA Tour website, too. The top 70 get to play in the St. Jude Cloud Championship. There'll be 20 golfers that get culled from this list to get into the top 50 to play at the BMW, and the top 30 go to Atlanta to determine the championship. Here are some of the big names that are between 51 mm-hmm. and 70 that need a good week to move up. One of those is Jordan Spieth. Right now, he is 54th.
0: Yep.
1: Another one is Corey Connors, who's won the Valero Texas Open a couple of times. Shane Lowry's needs to have a good week.
0: He's way down there, 62.
1: And Jackson Coven, who got in at 70, probably needs to, I don't know exactly, but I would say top three to probably get into the top 50.
0: Yeah.
1: And then there's those that are right around 50, like Keith Mitchell, Cashmere Keith, and Maverick McNeely, and Alex Noren. And
0: did you call him Cashmere Keith? Is that your name, or is that just what he's called?
1: That's what he's called.
0: I've never heard that.
1: He's a very, very sharp, expensive dresser when it comes to the PGA Tour.
0: Oh, gotcha.
1: He wears designer stuff. He looks good.
0: He's one of those types.
1: And if it doesn't have a certain label on it, he's not buying it. Mm-hmm. I think it was Colt Knost that gave him that nickname, is Cashmere Keith, but... cashmere sweaters start about $400 a piece, so better be prepared to get out a loan if you want a cashmere sweater.
0: Hey, man, what the hell happened to Rory? Since the Masters, he's been playing like crap.
1: Well, what's happened to Rory is he hasn't been playing. This tournament that he's going to play in this week at St. Jude is the first time he's played in the United States since the U.S. Open.
0: Really?
1: He took 3 weeks off, and he played the Scottish Open and the Open Championship.
0: Okay.
1: And then I think he played another European event after that. And so he's only played 3 weeks out of the last seven or eight.
0: But he hasn't played in America since
1: not,
0: the Open?
1: But he has not played in America since the U.S. Open.
0: So he's only playing in signatures, or at least in American
1: signatures. No, he's even skipped some of the signatures. He skipped Hartford, which he's played in before.
0: Yeah.
1: He skipped John Deere. He skipped, those were the two before the Scottish. He went to Scotland and played the Scottish Open.
0: Right.
1: Played the Open Championship at Birkdale. And then took some time off. I think there was another event that he may have played in after that. But there's been, 7 weeks, 8 weeks since the U.S. Open? And he's only played two or three times.
0: You said Genesis, right? He played in that one?
1: Yeah, Scottish.
0: Yeah.
1: But there may have been a European Tour event that he played in. But I don't even, if he did, he didn't play very well. But, I think Rory's fine. Rory's like, I've got several hundred million in the bank. I've done my duties. I'm going to go play hard when I want to play hard, and I'm going to go hang out with the family when I don't.
0: I guess if you don't need to play all those, and you think it would just affect your standings, I guess.
1: He actually doesn't need to play this week if he doesn't want to. He can still get into – he's not going to drop from 12th to 50th or 51st, but he's choosing to play this week, and he'll play next week in Chicago with the BMW. They moved the BMW around. It's going to be at St. Louis this year. On a course that we don't see very often at Belle Reve, and then they'll play the Tour Championship where he's had a lot of success before.
0: I was looking at the list just now, and another name that's like really fallen off like since the Masters, and I don't know like his overall finishes then since then, but Justin Rose also had a bit of a fall also.
1: Yeah, and I think Justin is still trying to – whenever time you make a change of equipment, and he basically changed out the whole bag because he got paid a lot of money,
0: yeah,
1: there is an adjustment period to learn what those golf clubs do. And you think it's easy, and you think it's an easy transition, but it's not. And the way that the ball feels coming off the club face, and the way, the yardages that you hit it, and does it perform like you want it in certain weather, those things take a little bit of time of adjusting. But when somebody offers you a bag of money at 45 years old to play a boutique brand of golf clubs,
0: mm-hmm.
1: Most people would say yes to that. All right, there was a really cool story on the women's side, on the women's U.S. amateur. Asterisk Tally, who's one of the best amateur players in the United States, won. A lot of times we look at the word asterisk and we say, well, that's not good because
0: it's an asterisk.
1: Yeah, there's an asterisk beside your by your name when you've accomplished something.
0: Does she sign her name with an asterisk?
1: No. But do you know what asterisk actually means?
0: Conditioned?
1: No.
0: Does it mean, I feel like it has something to do, I feel like it has nothing to do with what we have.
1: It has to do with something it looks like.
0: Like a star?
1: Yeah.
0: Is that what it means?
1: It means little star.
0: So why the hell do we say it has an asterisk next to it?
1: I don't know. But because asterisk is always what we've used when we want to
0: give
1: an excuse as to why we shouldn't give somebody credit for something.
0: I hate the English language so much. Why are we making crap so confusing for people?
1: Well, the hardest thing is we don't have definitions or language for sarcasm. Sarcasm is a very important part of the U.S. language, but we don't know how to document that in writing.
0: Oh, really? You think sarcasm is important?
1: Oh, very important, yes. Sometimes people need to be sarcastic.
0: We also have like three words that are all spelt the same, pronounced differently.
1: Mean three different things.
0: Yeah, like red, and read.
1: How about live and live?
0: How about there?
1: Yeah.
0: How about your? How about where?
1: Yeah, there's a bunch of them.
0: Oh, my God, our language sucks. I get why people are so crabby about trying to learn it.
1: And then we have a lot of people that can't actually speak the language. They have speak some dialect of it.
0: Oh, my God. Okay, so I feel like we bared off. Okay, so what happened to Astrid?
1: She won the U.S. Amateur yesterday in convincing fashion, played well, and won, I think, on the 30th hole. I think she finished 7-6 or 6-5, chipped in to win the tournament.
0: Where'd your girl Nelly finish?
1: She's not an amateur.
0: Okay, you said amateur.
1: Yeah, this is an amateur. She's probably going to go pro soon, but I know John Hagen, who is a contributor to this show sometimes in the golf show, lives in California. She's from the San Francisco area, California area, and she's played in a bunch of the tournaments that he's been associated with out there for some time. And she'll be the next rising star whenever she decides she wants to go pro. All right, final segment of the day coming up next. We'll recap a bunch of the things that took place and finish up the day next. 6:43 on the ticket.
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4: SAFC tied Louisville City, the two-time reigning Players Shield holders of the USL Championship. 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I wouldn't be shocked if it ends up on goal of the week. Up next, SAFC plays Miami FC at home on Wednesday for the quarterfinal of the USL Prinks Tires Cup at 7:30 p.m. That's today's SAFC Insider. 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

0: All right, final hour, final segment of the hour and of the show today. So here's all the recaps of things that we discussed. Quinnen Williams gets a four-year extension with the Cowboys, $105 million and 3 years. 3 years, $105 million and $101 guaranteed.
1: Yeah.
0: And $38 million in his bank account today. Not a bad day.
1: No, not really at all, especially since, like, at the time he wrote that pen. Literally, that is a $38 million signature he had to sign, and that's about it. Again, once again, good for him. I don't want to, like, beat a dead horse, but I love how the Cowboys have shifted their thinking towards, like, investing in the trenches on both sides. At one time, Andy, the Cowboys would only buy their own offensive linemen. They would rotate random guys off the street for the defensive line, and they wondered why the hell they weren't so damn successful. I don't know. It just feels nice that the Cowboys are, like, more modernized in the last 2 years.
0: Gina Ortiz-Jones was on the Fanatics yesterday with Shane and Dylan,
1: yeah,
0: and wants to re-vote so that the city voters can say, what are we going to do with our money? The county has already said, listen, nope, nobody cares. The people that voted yes for this would vote yes again. The people that voted no would vote no again. There probably isn't that many more people that are going to come out that would vote no. And there's probably Spurs fans who had a really good time in May and June this year that would vote yes. I cannot see where the city council would have any reason to do this over, and the Spurs need to get going on infrastructure and get this building built. And the $489 million that is up for grabs does not exist unless there's an arena. It cannot be spent for everything else. There may be some other costs that the city has to deal with in terms of infrastructure. That's in the fine print of the contract when it gets finally signed. And the Spurs have said once it gets to a certain number, we're paying for everything else anyway. So let's just get past this. Let's sit down with the Spurs, hammer out the finalization of the deal, and get a shovel in the ground in the next 60 to 90 days. Time is ticking, and the 29-30 or 30-31 seasons are in play. And I said this before, I think there's a lot of people that hate the fact that San Antonio is going down this road again. And as I've said many times also before, this is going to happen again in 5 or 6 years when we have to figure out what we're going to do at the Alamo Dome. Are we going to completely refurbish it? Are we going to redo it in some way? Are we going to, you know, build another one? What are we going to do? Because having another facility like that or an upgraded one, certainly if we're going to get any more Final Fours, certainly if we're going to get the huge stadium-like concerts, it needs to be up to 75 to 80,000 instead of 65. Obviously, UTSA will be a tenant of it. And you don't want it to be where it's not available for the several years so that UTSA would have to find other alternative homes. And there's no situation right now where UTSA is going to build an on-campus stadium anytime in the near future. So you have to work around that. But that's going to come up again. And 30 years from now, when we're all, you know, whatever age we are, plus 30, we're going to be talking about replacing the building that we're about ready to build. So let's just move on.
1: Andy, I have two more cuts to play from the interview, as a matter of fact, I think you'd be interested in. So number one was when we referenced OKC, because we had talked about this, OKC and their renovations, and this is where Gina Ortiz-Jones had comparative talks to what OKC did.
2: Oklahoma City, they allowed their community. Oklahoma City, they voted, they let their community vote on that $950 million contribution. And that contribution, by the way, is made via sales tax, not revenue bonds. So I think it's important. I know that example has been raised. Oklahoma City, though, voters had an opportunity to vote on their money. The other example I know that's been brought up is Portland, and saying that we're getting away with a good deal here because they have to pony up $600. Actually, when you look at what Portland's doing, and I've talked to that mayor there, half of that contribution for the $600 million renovation is coming from the state. And then they've got another way in which they're offsetting that at the city. So Portland City is looking at $120 million of that $600 million contribution. For folks that were kind of hearing those numbers and those examples, I wanted to clarify that. Oklahoma City voters voted to do that, and Portland is on the hook for $120 of that $600 million contribution.
0: This is apples and oranges. The money does not exist without there being an arena being built or completed. So you're not voting on money that's just sitting in a bucket somewhere where we're going to spend it.
1: Right.
0: And that is still not being educated by the people who are against the building. And then the second thing is that Oklahoma City voted to have a sales tax that impacts every single person that spends one penny a day in Oklahoma City. and it was a resounding, I think, 60-40 win for there to be an arena. This, now, you don't pay a penny on this unless you're renting a car or you're staying in a hotel room. And the overwhelming majority of people that are doing this are not from San Antonio.
1: Yeah.
0: There's going to be people, you might need a car rental once in a while when your car breaks down or you're in a wreck and somebody gives you money for that, and or your insurance covers it, or you decide, hey, you know, we want to go to the Riverwalk and stay downtown for a couple days. 0.01% of San Antonians do that. That's not going to affect 99.9 to the nth degree percentage of the community. It's just another way to say, hey, we tried to get it to stop it, when stopping it is the worst thing we can do.
1: Andy, last thing from Mayor Gina from the interview yesterday. One of the biggest obstacles in her way is getting it past city council. And she talked about her confidence level, I guess, going up against city council and the hopes that this vote could actually go through.
2: I remain optimistic. I hope that folks do let, I hope that on the 17th that my colleagues decide to let the city taxpayers vote on the city's $489 million contribution. You know, today's Sunday. I go to Mass on Sundays. The homily is always kind of touches me in some form or fashion. So I would hope my colleagues, whatever their faith tradition, you know, if they listen to the homily, I hope that touches them and encourages them to let city taxpayers vote on their $489 million contribution, or at least come up with a good reason for why they shouldn't.
1: It seems like a long road.
0: Wish in one hand, blank in the other, and see which one fills up the fastest.
1: I think right now she might have support from like two city council members that I can remember.
0: And the other seven or eight or nine, whatever it is, they're not seeing. This is they've already gone down that road. I cannot imagine this happening. All right, so those are the two main things. Don Nelson passed away this weekend at the age of 86. And
1: Dodgers suck.
0: The Dodgers are fine.
1: No, but somehow the Marlins and Red Sox are good again.
0: Yeah, well,
1: what the hell happened?
0: Marlins are fool's gold. The Red Sox are not. And they're going to activate Atlee Rutschman here in the next 24 hours, and they're going to be better than they were. And the Yankees tried to get Atlee Rutschman, and apparently the Red Sox offer was a little bit better for Baltimore.
1: Amen.
0: And that's why they got him.
1: The Red Sox, like I said, the next 13 games are all very winnable. We might be seeing the Red Sox not only pass the Yankees, but pushing the Rays.
0: Man, they absolutely could do that.
1: Can you imagine that? That'd be, especially like this late in the juncture. They had the one time the worst record in the AL. Just like the turnaround is insane.
0: Mark Vandermeer is on the show with me tomorrow at his normal 5:20 slot, 5:17 or so when we get to him. And whatever else comes down the pike between now and 21 hours from now, we'll be talking about it in the sports world. Have a fabulous Monday night. Thanks to Shane and all of you at 6:56 on the ticket.
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5: SAFC tied Louisville City, the two-time reigning Players Shield holders of the USL Championship. Lou City opened up the scoring around the 11-minute mark and made it look easy. 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I wouldn't be shocked if it ends up on goal of the week. Up next, SAFC plays Miami FC at home on Wednesday for the quarterfinal of the USL Prinks Tires Cup at 7:30 p.m. That's today's SAFC Insider. 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
24: In Major League Baseball, the New York Mets scored 5 runs in the top half of the first inning this evening at Atlanta on an RBI single by Bo Bichette, and then a grand slam by Brett Beatty. Braves came back with 2 in the bottom of the first inning, so it's the Mets up 5-2 in Atlanta now in the top half of the second inning. In Toronto, the Blue Jays and Red Sox scoreless now in the top of the fourth. In St. Louis, no score between the Philadelphia Phillies and the Cardinals in the bottom half of the first. NFL media reported today that Dallas Cowboys defensive lineman Quinnen Williams has agreed to a 3-year, $106 million extension through 2030. Packers linebacker Micah Parsons said today that the most optimistic date for him to return to action would be week 6 of the regular season. Of course, that is against the Dallas Cowboys at Lambeau Field. I'm Isaac Lohengrin.
25: One guy is happily divorced. One guy is happily married. One guy gets called daddy by his 3 beautiful daughters. Aww. One guy gets called daddy after a credit card approval. One guy won a state high school basketball championship. One guy only covered a state high school basketball championship. One guy does voiceovers for fast food chains. One guy only eats fast food. Does this seem weird to anybody else?
26: Hey, I heard that.
25: Can this sports writer and this sports fan share a radio show without driving each other crazy? Now, live from the Fox Sports Radio studios, here's Fox Sports Radio's Odd Couple with Ephraim Salaam sitting in for Rob Parker. Here's Calvin Washington.